Wherefore, holy brethren, partakers of the heavenly calling, consider the apostle and high priest of our profession, Christ Jesus, who was faithful to him that appointed him, as also Moses was faithful in all his house. For this man was counted worthy of more glory than Moses, inasmuch as he who hath builded the house hath more honor than the house. For every house is builded by some man, but he that built all things is God. And Moses verily was faithful in all his house, as a servant, for a testimony of those things which were to be spoken after. But Christ, as a son over his own house, whose house are we, if we hold fast the confidence and the rejoicing of the hope firm unto the end. Wherefore, as the Holy Ghost saith, today, if ye will hear his voice, harden not your hearts, as in the provocation, in the day of temptation, in the wilderness, when your fathers tempted me, proved me, and saw my works 40 years. Wherefore I was grieved with that generation, and said, they do alway err in their heart, and they have not known my ways. So I swear in my wrath, they shall not enter into my rest. Take heed, brethren, lest there be in any of you an evil heart of unbelief in departing from the living God. But exhort one another daily, while it is called today, lest any of you be hardened through the deceitfulness of sin. For we are made partakers of Christ, if we hold the beginning of our confidence steadfast unto the end. While it is said, today, if ye will hear his voice, harden not your hearts as in the provocation. For some, when they had heard, did provoke, howbeit not all that came out of Egypt by Moses. But with whom was he grieved 40 years? Was it not with them that had sinned, whose carcasses fell in the wilderness? And to whom sware he that they should not enter into his rest, but to them that believed not? So we see that they could not enter in because of unbelief.

Let us therefore fear, lest a promise being left us of entering into his rest, any of you should seem to come short of it. For unto us was the gospel preached, as well as unto them. But the word preached did not profit them, not being mixed with faith in them that heard it. For we which have believed do enter into rest, as he said, As I have sworn in my wrath, if they shall enter into my rest, although the works were finished from the foundation of the world. For he spake in a certain place of the seventh day on this wise, and God did rest the seventh day from all his works. And in this place again, if they shall enter into my rest. Seeing therefore it remaineth that some must enter therein, and they to whom it was first preached entered not in because of unbelief. Again, he limiteth a certain day, saying in David, Today, after so long a time, as it is said, Today if ye will hear his voice, harden not your hearts. For if Jesus had given them rest, then would he not afterward have spoken of another day? There remaineth therefore a rest to the people of God. For he that is entered into his rest, he also hath ceased from his own works, as God did from his. Let us labor therefore to enter into that rest, lest any man fall after the same example of unbelief. For the word of God is quick and powerful, and sharper than any two-edged sword, piercing even to the dividing asunder of soul and spirit, and of the joints and marrow, and is a discerner of the thoughts and intents of the heart. Neither is there any creature that is not manifest in his sight, but all things are naked and opened unto the eyes of him with whom we have to do. Seeing then that we have a great high priest that is passed into the heavens, Jesus the Son of God, let us hold fast our profession. For we have not an high priest which cannot be touched with the feeling of our infirmities, but was in all points tempted like as we are, yet without sin. Let us therefore come boldly unto the throne of grace, that we may obtain mercy and find grace to help in time of need.

searching right now, you will feel the hand of God reaching you rightly.

0: Father, and I will always, Lord, I will always.
1: Like I say, I did tell you I've got a brand new rhythm for you. This rhythm is called The Eyes Open.
2: Yeah.
1: Trust me, big things.
2: Magic.
1: Loving it, man.
2: Gilbert.
1: Avalanche, you're taking us in.

0: sacrifice.
1: Okay, this one's about police brutality over there in Bahamas.
0: Me just want make it back home to me family. Everybody ride the streets, it's not guilty.
1: But you know what, wherever it's going on, wherever bad mind's going on, wherever profiling's going on,
0: justice.

every high priest taken from among men is ordained for men in things pertaining to God, that he may offer both gifts and sacrifices for sins. Who can have compassion on the ignorant and on them that are out of the way, for that he himself also is compassed with infirmity? And by reason hereof he ought, as for the people, so also for himself, to offer for sins. And no man taketh this honor unto himself, but he that is called of God, as was Aaron. So also Christ glorified not himself to be made an high priest, but he that said unto him, Thou art my son, today have I begotten thee. As he saith also in another place, Thou art a priest for ever, after the order of Melchizedek, who in the days of his flesh, when he had offered up prayers and supplications, with strong crying and tears unto him that was able to save him from death, and was heard in that he feared, though he were a son, yet learned he obedience by the things which he suffered, and being made perfect, he became the author of eternal salvation unto all them that obey him, called of God an high priest after the order of Melchizedek, of whom we have many things to say, and hard to be uttered, seeing ye are dull of hearing. For when for the time ye ought to be teachers, ye have need that one teach you again, which be the first principles of the oracles of God, and are become such as have need of milk, and not of strong meat. For every one that useth milk is unskillful in the word of righteousness, for he is a babe. But strong meat belongeth to them that are of full age, even those who by reason of use have their senses exercised to discern both good and evil.

0: You know? It's one of those joints here. Londa?
1: Mm-hmm.
0: Yeah. Check us out. You know? It's time to change. Londa?

0: From the files of Unshackled, Pacific Garden Mission presents Free Indeed.
1: I was filled with hate instilled in me by my father, who abused me horribly. When I was 13, he hit me so hard that I lost two front teeth and had a gaping hole in my upper lip. We lived in Iowa. Dad hauled illegal booze from Minnesota. I was 16 when he used me as a driver on these runs. Dad refused to pay me until other men forced him to give me back pay. I had to leave home after that. I went to Wyoming, where I teamed up with some guys to steal moonshine. In the process, a gunfight erupted, and I shot and killed someone who was shooting at us from a roof. It turned out to be a woman. 2 years later, a bounty hunter caught up with me, and I was tried and sentenced to hang. 2 days before my execution, the governor granted a reprieve for 41 days, and during that time, my sentence was commuted to life. I spent 9 years on Lifer's Row when my appendix ruptured, and when I recovered, I was allowed to crawl out onto the lawn where I heard a little girl singing Jesus Loves Me. Then someone sent me a Bible. 2 years later, I sat in chapel and prayed, receiving Christ as my

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1: It's a process. A process implies difficulty. Difficulty.
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1: Implies moments where contentment had not yet arrived. Paul is not presenting himself as emotionally invincible. He is presenting Christ as inexhaustibly sufficient. One puts the weight on the believer's shoulders. The other puts it on the person of Christ. And that is the gospel shape of the verse. It is not about what you can accomplish for God. It is about what Christ accomplishes in you, not through your strength perfected, through your weakness inhabited. The motivational version fails precisely when you need it most. When you prayed and the answer was no. When the suffering continued, when the door stayed closed, when the body stayed broken, when the relationship stayed fractured, the motivational version has nothing to say in that room because it promised the room would not exist. But the real verse was written for that room. It was written by a man sitting in that room, and he is telling you that Christ meets you there. That strength is available not to escape the room, but to remain faithful inside it. That joy is possible not because circumstances cooperate, but because the one who sustains you is greater than what surrounds you. That is what Paul learned. That is the secret he was initiated into. That is the testimony underneath the most misquoted verse in the Bible. Philippians 4:13 is not a blank check for human ambition. It is a man in chains telling you that Christ is sufficient when everything else is not. And that sufficiency, that quiet, unshakable, prison-proof, hunger-proof, death-proof sufficiency is stronger than anything the motivational version ever promised. Because the motivational version depends on the outcome. The real verse depends on Christ, and Christ does not fail when circumstances do. The verse is not smaller than you thought. It is bigger. It just points in a direction the world does not celebrate, downward into humility, inward into dependence, through suffering into a joy that does not need permission from your circumstances to exist. The verse on the coffee mug was never about conquering the world. It was written by a man carrying chains. The verse on the gym wall was never about lifting more weight. It was written by a man who went hungry. The verse on the vision board was never about reaching your goals. It was written by a man who counted every achievement as loss. And the verse on his lips in that cold Roman cell was not a wish for better circumstances. It was proof that he had already found something better than circumstances. The verse does not need to be rescued from weakness.
3: Good morning. Welcome to Follow the Light, or daily Bible reading, reflection, and prayer. Today we are reading from John chapter 10, verse 1 to 18. I'm reading from the English Standard Version. Here begins the reading of the Word of God. Truly, truly, I say to you, he who does not enter the sheepfold by the door, but climbs in by another way, that man is a thief and a robber. But he who enters by the door is the shepherd of the sheep. To him the gatekeeper opens. The sheep hear his voice, and he calls his own sheep by name and leads them out. When he has brought out all his own, he goes before them, and the sheep follow him, for they know his voice. A stranger they will not follow, but they will flee from him, for they do not know the voice of strangers. This figure of speech Jesus used with them, but they did not understand what he was saying to them. So Jesus again said to them, "Truly, truly, I say to you, I am the door of the sheep. All who came before me are thieves and robbers, but the sheep did not listen to them. I am the door. If anyone enters by me, he will be saved and will go in and out and find pasture. The thief comes only to steal and kill and destroy. I came that they may have life and have it abundantly.

0: I am the good shepherd. The good shepherd lays down his life for the sheep. He who is a hired hand and not a shepherd, who does not own the sheep, sees the wolf coming and leaves the sheep and flees, and the wolf snatches them and scatters them. He flees because he is a hired hand and cares nothing for the sheep. I am the good shepherd. I know my own, and my own know me. Just as the Father knows me, and I know the Father, and I lay down my life for the sheep. And I have other sheep that are not of this fold. I must bring them also, and they will listen to my voice. So there will be one flock, one shepherd. For this reason the Father loves me, because I lay down my life that I take it up again. No one takes it from me, but I lay it down of my own accord. I have authority to lay it down, and I have authority to take it up again. This charge I have received from my Father. This is the word of the Lord. Father, please bless the reading of your word to our hearts for your dear name's sake. Amen. I'm reflecting today on this phrase. Where he leads me, I will follow. Where he leads me, I will follow. You know, I'm thinking about something my sister Dolly said to me years ago as she was driving with a friend family who they were driving from New Jersey back to New York. At that time, she did not know the way. But her friend's brother, her cousin, promised to lead them back. They were to follow him. The journey started out really good until he decided that he was going to ditch them. You know, in those days, they didn't have cell phones as prominent as they are. And he started driving. And as she said, he would see that a stop sign was coming and he would drive so that he could get to that stop sign before she comes. But she said, you know, she was determined she was not going to get lost. She was determined to hang on to his tail. And she kept going. And she followed him all the way back. And he did not get the joy of losing them. But Jesus says, follow me. We can trust him completely and unreservedly because he will not lead us astray. He will not try to ditch us. He will not endanger us by trying to get us lost and off the path. However, we must keep our eyes on him. In the passage, Jesus says, my sheep hear my voice. And they follow me. My sheep hear my voice. I know them and they follow me. I give them eternal life and they will never perish. And no one will snatch them out of my hand. My Father who gave them to me is greater than all. And no one is able to snatch them out of the Father's hand. I and the Father are one. So you see where we are? As children of God, when we trust the Lord Jesus Christ as our Savior, we are engraved in him. We are engraved in his hand. We are hidden in the Lord Jesus Christ, who is hidden in God. No one can snatch us away from God. He has us. He has us. You know, my question to you today is, do you know the Lord Jesus Christ? Is he your shepherd? Are you one of his sheep? Do you know his voice? Have you trusted him as your Lord and Savior? Are you willing to follow him all the way? We read here when Jesus said, you know, he laid down his life. No one took it from him. And he laid down his life for the sheep, for us. And he is not going to thrust and force eternal life on us. That wonderful gift. We are to accept his gift of eternal life willingly by believing in him, believing he loves us, and he gave his life for us. He shed his blood so that our sins can be forgiven. It's not automatic. It's not going to happen if we do not trust him, believe him, and take him and his gift, take him as our Lord and Savior. Jesus has kept his word, and he continues to keep his word. He has done his part. Can you say like David? Can I say like David? The Lord is my shepherd. I shall not want. He makes me lie down in green pastures. He leads me beside still waters. He restores my soul. He leads me in path of righteousness for his name's sake. Today, my question to you is, will you do your part by trusting and obediently follow him? Remember, it's all or nothing. Partial obedience is disobedience. I pray that you'll be encouraged by this song by Fanny Crosby that says, all the way my Savior leads me, what have I to ask beside? Can I doubt his tender mercy, whose life has been my guide? Heavenly peace, divine comfort, here by faith with him to dwell. For I know whate'er befalls me, Jesus doeth all things well. You know, Jesus cheers each winding path I tread. He gives me grace for every trial, feeds me with the living bread. Though my weary steps may falter and my soul athirst may be, gushing from the rock before me, lo, a spring of joy I see. All the way my Savior leads me, oh, the fullness of his love. Perfect rest to me is promised in my Father's house above. When my spirit clothed immortal wings its flight to realms of day, this my song through endless ages, Jesus led me all the way. Let us pray. Father God, today we come before your throne of grace, giving you glory, giving you praise, and giving you honor. We thank you that we can trust you. We thank you that when we trust you as our Lord and Savior, you are our good shepherd. And dear Father God, you will keep us. You will lead us in paths of righteousness. You will protect us. You will provide for us. Oh, dear Father God, we can call on you as you've said. You will heal us. You will restore us. Oh, you will restore not only our bodies, but you will restore our soul, our immortal soul, dear Father God. Who, dear Lord Jesus, we will dwell with you forever and ever. Goodness and mercy will follow us all the days of our lives, and we will dwell in the house of the Lord forever. What wonderful promises, dear Father. I pray for every single one who is listening. I pray for their families. I pray for those who do not know you as Lord and Savior. I pray today that they would trust you, dear Father God, and come into a personal relationship with you. I pray for those who have already trusted you, that, oh, dear Father God, their relationship with you will be strengthened, will be deepened, and dear Father God, will just walk close with you. Father God, I pray for those who are bereaved, Lord. May they find rest and comfort in you. Oh, dear Father God, that there says, the songwriter says, though my weary steps may falter and my soul athirst may be, gushing from the rock before me, lo, a spring of joy I see. Oh, Father God, I pray that those who are downtrodden, those who are discouraged, dear Father God, those who are grieving and mourning, that, oh, dear Father, they recognize that weeping may endure for a night, but hallelujah, joy comes in the morning. May their morning come in the name of Jesus. So, Father, we thank you. We bless you. We honor you. We commit our lives to you. And, dear Father God, we intentionally follow you. Have your divine way, we pray. In Jesus' name with thanksgiving. Amen. Have a wonderful, wonderful day. Remember, God loves you. And this is Sister Mavis Huggins saying to you, I love you. I'm praying for you and your family. Thank you for praying for me and for praying for my family. God bless you.
1: Hello, family. It's Cousin Dan with today's devotional prayer and scripture. Heavenly Father, though it may feel uncomfortable, sharpen me and smooth out my rough edges for your glory. In Jesus Christ's name I pray, amen. As iron sharpens iron, so one person sharpens another. Proverbs chapter 27, verse 17, New International Version. In the book of Proverbs, King Solomon compares the sharp words between friends to iron sharpening iron. Sometimes a friend's words cut and sting. Their comments might wound our pride or even hurt our feelings. Sometimes the Lord uses a friend as sandpaper to smooth over the rough edges in our life. He allows their words to help us take a good look at ourselves, encouraging us to make needed changes in our attitude and behavior. Family, when we sharpen one another in the spirit of love and true Christian fellowship, our Lord bends an ear from heaven and is pleased. Have a blessed day.
2: To all our listeners out there this morning, I welcome you to The Fountain. And today, The Fountain, as we continue to focus on the family, today we want to look at how we can serve each other in love. Galatians chapter 5 and verse 13 says, "For you were called to freedom, brothers and sisters. Only do not use your freedom as an opportunity for the flesh, but through love, serve one another." So one of the greatest paradoxes of the Christian life is that true freedom is expressed through service. In Galatians 5, Paul reminds believers that they have been set free from the bondage of sin and the burden of trying to earn God's favor through works. The word Paul used for serve carries the idea of a bond servant, someone who voluntarily places themselves at the disposal of another. And the family is one of the first and most challenging places where this truth is tested. Sometimes it's easier to serve strangers occasionally than to consistently serve those we live with every day. Familiarity can breed selfishness, and we may expect appreciation, recognition, or reciprocation for our efforts. Yet Christ-like service is not motivated by what we received in return. It flows from a heart transformed by God's love. So in every family, opportunities for service abound. A husband serves his wife by sacrificially loving her and supporting her spiritual growth. A wife serves her husband through encouragement, respect, and partnership. Parents serve their children by nurturing, teaching, and modeling godliness. Children serve their parents through obedience, honor, and gratitude. And these acts may seem ordinary, but they are sacred when done for the glory of God. So serving one another also requires humility. Pride asks, "Why should I have to do this?" Love asks, "How can I help you?" Pride keeps score. Love gives freely. Pride seeks recognition. Love seeks the well-being of others. The strength of a family is often measured not by how much its members are served, but by how willing they are to serve this morning. When service becomes a lifestyle, families begin to reflect the heart of Christ. Resentment gives way to compassion, and competition gives way to cooperation. Division gives way to unity, and the home becomes more than a dwelling place. It becomes a living testimony of God's transforming grace this morning, as Sister Campbell prays for us.
3: Holy, righteous God, we thank you this morning for your love and mercy. We thank you this morning for the peace and the joy. We thank you for the family, God. And as we come before you, mighty God, I pray in the name of Jesus, as your people go, as the family go, Lord, I pray that you will give us the wisdom and the knowledge, Lord God, and allow us to respect and love each other. Father, this morning, I just present us to you. I present our mothers, our fathers, our siblings. My God, I pray in the name of Jesus that you will allow us, Father God, to love and to care for each other, to respect each other. I pray that your Holy Spirit will bind us together in unity and with cords that cannot be broken. As we lift up our family before you, we give you thanks and praise in Jesus' name.

0: Hallelujah. You are my brother, you are my sister. Have a wonderful day coming from Pastor Clifton and Erica Campbell. Amen.
1: Come on, open your mouth and speak with me. Father, in the name of Jesus, I come before your throne of grace with boldness as your word declares in Hebrews 4 and 16. I come not on the basis of my own righteousness, but on the basis of the blood of Jesus, which has given me access into the holiest of all. I thank you, Lord, that I am accepted in the beloved. I thank you that I am not an orphan approaching a stranger. I am a son, I am a daughter approaching my father, and you delight in hearing my voice. Father, I declare that this day belongs to you and to me. I declare that every second of this day is loaded with your purpose. There is no such thing as a wasted day for me, because my steps are ordered by the Lord. Even what seems like a detour is a divine setup. Even what seems like a delay is a preparation. I trust your hand, Lord. I trust your timing. And I declare that I am right on schedule with the agenda of heaven for my life. Now, Father, I speak blessings over my mind. I declare that my mind is the mind of Christ. I declare that I have been given a spirit of power and of love and of a sound mind, as your word declares in 2 Timothy 1 and 7. I refuse a spirit of confusion. I refuse a spirit of depression. I refuse a spirit of anxiety. I cast down every imagination and every high thing that exalts itself against the knowledge of God. My thoughts are aligned with heaven. My mind is a sanctuary of divine wisdom. Creative ideas that will change my life and the lives of others are flowing to me right now. In the name of Jesus, I speak blessings over my body. Body, I speak to you with authority. You are not a site for the activity of sickness. You are the temple of the Holy Ghost. Every cell in my body is functioning in perfect alignment with the original design of my Creator. Every organ is sound. Every system is working. I declare divine health over my body, not because I deserve it, but because Jesus, who bore my sicknesses and carried my diseases, has already paid for my healing. By his stripes, I am healed. That is not a hope, that is a declaration. By his stripes, I am healed. I receive that healing now, and I walk in it all the days of my life. I speak blessings over my finances and my career. Lord, your word says in Philippians 4 and 19 that you shall supply all my needs according to your riches in glory by Christ Jesus. Not according to the state of the economy, not according to the failures of my past, according to your riches in glory. That is an inexhaustible resource. That is a divine supply chain that no recession can interrupt, that no inflation can diminish, that no corrupt government can shut down. My source is God, and God is never broke. I declare that money is coming to me from expected and unexpected sources. I declare that divine ideas that create income are being released to me. I declare that the work of my hands is blessed and profitable. I declare that I am a lender and not a borrower, that I am the head and not the tail, that I am above only and not beneath. This is not arrogance, this is covenant. I speak blessings over my relationships and my family. Lord, I declare that my home is a sanctuary of your peace. I declare that every relationship in my life that you have ordained is being strengthened today. I declare that toxic connections are being severed by the power of the Holy Ghost. I declare that my children walk in the wisdom of God, that my spouse is covered by the blood of Jesus, that my parents are under divine protection, that strife has no place in my household, that we dwell together in unity as the Lord commanded the blessing, even life forevermore. I speak blessings over my spiritual life. Father, I declare that I am growing, that I am not where I was last year, that I am not where I was last month, that the grace upon my life is increasing and my capacity to carry the anointing is being enlarged. Lord, give me a greater hunger for your word. Give me a greater passion for prayer. Let me not be satisfied with a shallow spiritual experience when you have depths of wisdom and revelation reserved for those who seek you. I press in, Lord. I press in for more. Now, there is someone hearing this who is under a specific attack. The enemy has been working against a particular area of your life and you have felt the pressure. I want you to understand that the attack is a sign of the assignment. The enemy does not waste time attacking what is inconsequential. The intensity of the spiritual warfare over your life is a testimony to the significance of your destiny. And so right now, in the name of Jesus, I rise as an instrument in the hand of God, and I declare to you, the attack is broken. Every satanic agenda against your life, I command it to be dismantled in the name of Jesus. Every stronghold that the enemy has constructed, 2 years of negative confession, 2 years of unbelief, 2 years of fear, I declare those walls are coming down right now. You shall experience a sudden turnaround. You shall experience a sudden lifting. What has been heavy on you, the Lord is taking it off. What has been blocking you, the Lord is clearing the path. What has been silent, the Lord is causing it to speak. I declare open doors. Doors that no man can shut, the Lord is opening them for you. Doors of opportunity that seem to have been permanently closed, I declare they are coming open by the hand of the Lord in this season. Somebody is going to receive a call they were not expecting. Somebody is going to get an opportunity that they did not apply for. Somebody is going to have a divine connection that will change the trajectory of their entire life. That somebody is you. I declare financial turnaround. What was taken from you is being restored. The enemy is releasing what he stole. Your Elijah is being commanded to pay back sevenfold. Debts are being canceled. Provisions are materializing. Business ideas are gaining momentum. Contracts are being signed, promotions are being released. Somebody is stepping into a new level of financial responsibility and capacity. You will not beg for bread. Your children will not beg for bread. You are entering into a dimension of divine sufficiency and divine overflow. I declare healing from the crown of your head to the sole of your feet. Let the healing power of God move through you right now. If there is sickness in your body, I command it to leave. Cancer, go. Diabetes, I rebuke you in the name of Jesus. Every chronic condition, every autoimmune disorder, every diagnosis that has brought fear to your heart, I speak the word of the Lord over you. He sent his word and healed them and delivered them from their destructions. That word is going forth right now. Receive your healing. Where there has been bitterness and unforgiveness, God is releasing grace. Where there has been distance and misunderstanding, God is opening channels of communication. I declare clarity of purpose. There are people in this place who have been confused about their direction. You have not been sure whether to go left or go right, whether to stay or to move, whether to invest or to hold back. And the Lord is releasing clarity right now. He's speaking to your spirit. He's illuminating the path. He's confirming the direction. You will not miss your way. The steps of a good man are ordered by the Lord, and he delights in his way. I declare supernatural speed. There are things in your life that have been moving slowly, painfully slowly. It has felt like you are walking through thick mud. But I declare that the season of slowness is ending and the season of speed is beginning. God is going to accelerate things in your life. He is going to compress timelines. He is going to do in 1 year what normally takes 5. He is going to bring you to the place of your promise faster than you imagined. Get ready. Get your heart ready. Get your faith ready. Get your capacity ready. Because many times the delay was not God withholding. The delay was God preparing you to be able to handle what he was about to release. And now that the preparation has been accomplished, the release is imminent. Your time has come. Father, we receive all of this. We receive the word. We receive the prophecy. We receive the declaration. Let it be so in the lives of every person that has encountered this ministration, whether they heard it today or whether it finds them weeks from now. Let the word be alive when it gets to them. Let the prophecy be accurate when it reaches them. Let the prayer be answered when they receive it, because Lord, you are not bound by time. You are the eternal one, and the word that goes forth from your mouth does not return to you empty. It accomplishes what you please. It prospers in the purpose for which you sent it. We thank you, Lord. We receive it. We believe it. We declare that it is done in the mighty, matchless, magnificent name of Jesus Christ, the name that is above every name, the name at which every knee must bow, both in heaven and in earth and under the earth, the name that demons tremble at, the name that sickness must obey, the name that lack must respond to, the name that no power in the universe can resist. In that name, we seal this declaration. We seal this prayer, we seal this prophetic word. Let it go forth and let it produce fruit that remains. Hallelujah.
2: Give Jesus the praise tonight for his provision. Hallelujah.

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2: 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And what about the other? Will you just commit it to God and start on the journey and let Him steer you? Amen. 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

0: Hey, welcome to Real Life, and today I want to challenge you to allow God to direct your life. Think of that. When you do that, God will do amazing things. You'll see things happen that you've never seen happen before. And listen, He's going to challenge you to no longer sit on the sidelines, but to let God Himself take the wheel of your life. You're also going to be challenged to see yourself, I think, differently. Not as a passive believer or a spectator believer, but somebody who actually gets involved in God's great work. Whether that means going to do what He asks you to do or to send someone who God is asking to go and do the work. We are either senders or goers, folks. So as you listen, expect God to nudge you into the direction of out of spiritual comfort and laziness, quite frankly, and into a dynamic faith that moves you, where you can trust God and see Him moving in your life in ways that stretches you. So I want to encourage you to grab your Bible and open up your hearts, and I want you to be looking for God to speak to you out of this message today, because whenever God speaks, He does so with full intent that we're going to listen. This is what separates us from non-believers. Are we listening to God? So, friend, more than ever before, God's desire for you and I is to walk with Him in obedience, and that is active obedience and active faith. So the message is titled, For the Love of God. So let's get our Bibles, let's dive into this study and see what God is saying to all of us today. The love of God. Everything that's driving the apostle is rooted and grounded in this tremendous thing for the love of God. You can look at Paul's life over the decades of his ministry life, and you can see and understand and read how he did what he did for the love of God. We see in our first point, verses 22 to 24, is that for the love of God, we go to the ends of the earth. We go to the ends, or will we go to the ends of the earth for the love of God? Listen, what if for a moment, and I'm going to just put it down this way. What if for a moment, every single one of us in this room really care preeminently, number one, about the most important thing in all of life, and that is what Jesus said regarding each of us. Go, therefore, into all the world and preach this gospel in making disciples, baptizing them in the name of the Father and of the Son and of the Holy Spirit. And then I love how he closes it out. Behold, I am with you always, even to the end of the world. I love that. What if you and I took that seriously? And you might say, I do take that seriously, Pastor Jack. I do as well. But I also find out so many times that I miss opportunities when I could actually fulfill that in my life. Now, some of you are called to be the missionary at Raytheon or the missionary in the public school system. Some of you are missionaries on Delta Airlines. Some of you are missionaries to foreign lands. You know what's fun about what I'm saying? Every single one of us in this room, we are senders and goers of this great missionary venture. To tell the world, for the love of God, it is the heart of God that everyone here, the gospel. And we'll talk about that in our study today. I'm reminded that when the London Missionary Society asked David Livingstone, they asked him, where would you go, or where would you like to go should God call you to go? And Livingstone replied, anywhere so long as it is forward. I love that. What a great statement. As a Christian, we must be going forward. In fact, you know, if we're not going forward, what are we doing? We're going backwards. And that is the definition of backsliding. In fact, even as a Christian, when we wait upon the Lord, that is not waiting in a way that is not effective. You know, the Bible tells us over and over again to wait upon the Lord. That, listen, by waiting upon the Lord, you can actually advance. But I promise you this, by waiting upon the Lord, you will never go backward. But those who are not advancing, they're going backward. And I love his response. London Missionary Society, you send me anywhere as long as it's forward. And that ought to be the attitude of the Christian. And so the first thing that we see regarding this, for the love of God, will we go to the ends of the earth? Look at verse 22. If that's true, then we must put up with the challenges. Can you just write that down? That we have to put up with challenges. That there's going to be difficulties and hardships. And there's going to be things that often, and maybe sometimes too easily, can set us back when it comes to spiritual advancement. Friends, listen. There are things, and go ahead and leave that up if you guys would. There are things in our life that happen to us, and we will not let anything deter us away from whatever that thing is. For example, if you are committed, really committed, to this incredibly, eternally important task of going golfing, weather will not deter you. Your wife will say, honey, I know it's Southern California, but it's about ready to snow outside, and you're going to go golfing? I'm going to go golfing. You're committed. My neighbor golfs. I watch him leave to go golf, and then I see him come home after he's golfed. He looks the same. Can't tell if he's won or lost or however that goes. But I've noticed that it'll go in any temperature and any weather. Would to God, for the love of God, that you and I would be so undeterred regarding the work that God has called you and I to do. We often pray, oh God, use me. God, I want to have a life that makes a difference. And there's some sort of opposition. There's some sort of what we would cause to say that this is resistance. And we give up. You know what? How about adopting this attitude from now on? Lord, what I want to do is exalt your name. And I want to do that. And I'm going to finish up here, and I'm going to head to Rome, and then with hopes of getting to Spain. And that's what I sense is a good thing to do. And I'm laying that out to you, God, because I want to advance your name. Church, what if it's not the will of God? See, here's where we lose out on so much, everybody. Well, Pastor, that's the thing. I'd love to sign up for that ministry or get involved in that thing or maybe do this deal or the other. And yet you think it, and overthink it. Until you don't do anything about it, or the opportunity passes and you missed out on a great blessing, all because you played it safe. When you failed, most importantly, you failed to experience the hearing of the voice of God. Friends, listen, Pastor Chuck Smith told us years ago, it's really hard to drive a car when it's not rolling. Listen, I'm telling you right now, I have two old vehicles, both of them. One of them you can almost pick up and walk away with, and that's a 67 Volkswagen. I dated my wife in that car. I've had that car forever. But you know what? That little thing, try to turn the steering wheel when it's not rolling. There's no power steering. And then, of course, I've got the most beautiful pickup truck the world has ever seen. Everybody asks me, when are you going to get that thing painted? That thing's a piece of junk. You paid money for that? I love pushing shopping carts out of the way in the shopping center to park my... I love pulling up next to a Porsche or a Ferrari, and they cringe thinking, that truck is going to open its door on me. I would never do that. I don't want that truck to get hurt. When it's parked, try to turn the wheel. You're not going to do it. But when it's moving ever so little bit, you can steer it. Christian, when you move in the pursuit of God, God will steer you. Well, what about my motives? What about this? I don't understand. And what about the other? Will you just commit it to God and start on the journey and let him steer you? Amen. Don't be a spectator to this wonderful thing called the Christian life. Don't let it happen to you. No, listen, challenges and all, we'll take it. And that's what we learned from the apostle. In chapter 15, verse 22, he says, for this reason, I also have been much hindered from coming to you. He throws us back to Romans, right here, the two preceding verses, verses 20 and 21. And what does he say there? He announces this. And so I have made it my aim. That's it, everybody. I am targeting this. To preach the gospel, not where Christ was named, lest I should build on another man's foundation, but as it is written, to whom he has not announced, they shall see, and those who have not heard shall understand. He is quoting, I love this, he's quoting from Isaiah, the Apostle Paul, New Testament, quoting from the book of Isaiah to be his ministry motive, and point of action. Paul, what are you doing? I am going to go preach where Jesus has not been heard. Where do you get off doing that? The book of Isaiah. That's how we're supposed to live. It's thrilling. It's exciting. Remember, I've told you before, if your Christianity is boring, you're doing it wrong. And so we get a great, great insight by the apostle. By the way, for your note takers, it's Isaiah 52, verse 15 is what he was quoting. But we go on in verse 22, and he says, "For this reason, I also have been much hindered." That word hindered is resisted, yes, but please put it in order. He's got a reason. He's got a reason. He says, "For this reason." Look, it's all, listen, if you have a reason, then the hindrances, hear me out. If you have a vision, dad, fathers, think about your family. Does your family have a vision for your family? Does your family have a purpose? Or are you just existing? We get up, we go, we come home, same thing every day. Listen, that's just stuff that puts bread on the table and the kid goes to school. That's not living. What is the vision? What is the purpose? What is the reason for your family, for your marriage, for your existence? A lot of young people today are losing hope. That's so tragic because this is the greatest time to have hope. We look around at the world and the world's got no answers. God's got the answer. We need to be giving young people the answer. We need to be giving young people the Bible like never before. But we got to listen, to endure the challenges, we must have a reason. And this is true in life, and it's super true, of course, regarding spiritual life. And so the word reason means this, if you'd write this down. The Greek word reason, it means this is why. If somebody asks you, the answer is not, well, because. Why are you doing this? Because. That's not an answer. By the way, your five-year-old kid knows that. When you say, why are you doing that? The because answer. It's not an answer. This is why, on the account of, for this purpose, for, listen, for this is the motive. Why are we here today as a church? I want to grow deeper with Jesus should be our motive, right? I hope that's our motive. I want to get closer to him. I want to be faithful. I want to be more like him. That's what we want to be as believers. And then we see regarding this reason, he gave it way back at the beginning of Romans chapter 1, verse 13, this is what he said. This is his reason. Now, I do not want you to be unaware, brethren, that I often plan to come to you. Remember, he's writing, he's in Corinth, Greece, writing to them in Rome, but was hindered until now, that I might have some fruit among you also, just as among the other Gentiles. I want to get to Rome. He's got this reason. I want to meet you. I want to see you. What I love about the apostle is that these are believers that he has never met before. It's not like he's going to have a reunion. Wouldn't it be fun? What if we could do this? What if we could say in the next 2 hours, meet me down at LAX, and we are going to take off and we are going to fly to Papua New Guinea. And now, for some of you who are carnal, you're thinking, but there's mosquitoes. Or they don't wear much clothes there. This is true. All of it's true. But I say we're going to Papua New Guinea because we have the opportunity to give the gospel to 100 natives in the jungle. It's all paid. All expenses paid. Did you know that some of you, I'm not throwing you under the bus at all. I'm just hypothetically saying, did you know that some of you still won't go? It's all paid for. In fact, I even got permission from your boss. Your boss said, yes, please take him, get him out of here. and you don't want to go. I want you to know that God has paid the price. The expenses have all been covered for you and I to get the gospel out to those that are around us and to those that are beyond us. But there's going to be hindrances because God has given us a reason, a vision. And that word hindered, mark it down if you would. I love this, and I'll tell you why in a moment. To cut in line, isn't that an interesting word in Greek language? Means we've got this reason to do a really, really good thing, but something or someone keeps cutting in line. The word means to stop up or to impede, to retard or thwart, to make wary. The word means, and it can refer to either demonic resistance and or human limitations. In other words, whatever excuse, I don't have what it takes to share the gospel or to be involved, in the gospel or to support the gospel. I don't have what it takes. Listen, don't lie to yourself like that. God called you for a purpose, friend. Don't raise your hand, but are you a Christian? Why did God save you? Think about it. Why am I saved? Why are you saved? Sometimes you think we get saved and we just, well, now that I'm saved, I guess I'll just wait for the next 65 years until I drop over and then go to heaven. No! God has saved you and he's saying, come on, let's go. I want to send you places. Follow me, let's go. And we do it for the love of God, not for the comfort of our flesh or for anything else. But it's quite remarkable. But that word to be hindered. I'll honestly tell you that I may be weird, but attacks, criticisms, hindrances that come to me, I view them as profound. Watch, two things. Profound indicators and assurances. Number one, I have noticed in my Christian life that every time God is going to do something, there's going to be some tremendous opposition to my life in some way, shape, or form. It could be I find a lump on my neck, or a person attacks, or somebody does something physical, whatever it might be. And it's like, wait a minute. This just happened? That's unusual. Listen, when something unusual happens in the way of hindrance because you're a Christian, what's coming? What's coming? Lord, that was intense. That person cussed me out up one side, down the other. When you have a hindrance, you don't give up. You should say, wait a minute. Number one, it's possible that God is hindering me from going forward. That's awesome. Go, Lord, you do it. If it's the enemy or my flesh hindering me, that's awesome. Lord, defeat it. Anything but stagnant is remarkable. Look at 2 Corinthians chapter 12, verse 7 says, and lest I should be exalted above measure. This is Paul speaking about the remarkable ministry God had given him. By the abundance of the revelations, a thorn in the flesh was given to me. What was it, Paul? A messenger of Satan to buffet me, lest I be exalted above measure. Two things about this. Number one, Paul was given so much revelation and insight and clarity regarding the gospel that Paul understood, okay, makes sense. It makes sense for me to be buffeted like this by the enemy to keep me usable. Isn't that a good word? Men, listen up. Keep yourself usable. And all the women said, yeah. See? But sometimes, and this is the way my brain works, a messenger of Satan to buffet? What? Wait, Satan's going to eat me alive? I am the buffet? No. Sometimes God will allow Satan to do things for God's glory because you and I are the instruments by which God is glorified. In fact, the men and women of the church, you guys have just embarked upon the study of Job. And this is a great verse that backs all that up. And Paul said, I'm good with it because my fleshly problems that I have these ailments or these sicknesses or these issues keep me from trusting in my own strength and powers. It weakens me to lean on God. That's always a good day, everybody. And then the other thing is this: I can't take any credit for what God is doing. It's not my life. It's God that's doing it. So it's all of Him. It has nothing to do with me. I'm just an instrument. That's what Paul is saying. And don't you want to live like that? I want to live like that. It's thrilling.
1: So friends, I want to leave you with a couple of key things to carry into your week as you move from being a spectator to a servant. When you step out in faith, God will begin to steer you. Listen, it's like a car. In fact, I've got to tell you, I've got two really old cars. I've got a 1967 Volkswagen Beetle and I got a 1963 Ford four-wheel drive pickup truck. They're very cool, but here's the deal. They won't move. They won't budge. And you can't steer them. There's no power steering. Even the little Volkswagen compared to the big truck, they don't move. You can't steer them unless they're rolling. Friends, listen, God wants you to be rolling, moving forward, and then God will steer you. A lot of people today say, well, I'm not going to do anything unless God just shows me the way. Friends, that's not going to happen. He will lead you step by step, but you've got to be willing to trust Him. So listen, don't overthink things. We do that. We have a tendency to overthink things until we don't even get involved anymore. God has given you and I incredible God-ordained opportunities, and that is true for every believer. But listen, we are senders or we are goers, but we are anything but spectators. It's vital that you and I recognize that together, all of us play the part and the role of getting out the gospel to the ends of the earth. That is why we are here with you on the Real Life Programming and the Real Life Network, is to get the gospel out. 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

0: Coming next, it's the Outlook mixtape. We're talking coffee beans, child preachers, and baby kangaroos.
1: A little orphan kangaroo had got out of its pouch and was calling out to its mother. So I picked it up, and broom's hot. So probably imagine a 35-degree night. I'm sitting in front of TV with no shirt on, and this Joey's just licking the sweat off my chest, and that was it. I was hooked.
0: Why Brolga turned his life upside down to look after Joey's. Plus, the Californian child who became a star preacher at the age of 4 to make money for his parents and later expose the lie. And what would you risk for the perfect cup of coffee?
2: In the morning, tried to go to the airport, but they had bombed both civilian airports. And so there was no way in or out the country.
0: Mukhtar escapes a war zone with his all-important coffee beans. Join us after the BBC World Service News.
3: BBC News with Moira Alderson. One of Britain's most influential artists, David Hockney, has died aged 88. Born in Bradford in northern England, he emerged as a key figure in the pop art movement. He moved to Los Angeles in the 1960s. David Sillitoe looks back at his life.
4: The sun-drenched California pools of a bigger splash. The beauty of a damp spring in East Yorkshire.
5: I was fascinated by looking at light in both places.
4: David Hockney, with his round glasses and bleached blonde hair, had a good claim to be Britain's best known and best loved artist of the last 60 years. His journey from Bradford to Los Angeles and back to Yorkshire took him portraits, photo montages, iPad art. From 60s pop art to his giant leafy landscapes, he set records in both prices at auction houses and attendance at galleries.
3: Iran has said major parts of an agreement to end the war with the US have almost been finalised, but it won't compromise on its red lines. Iran's foreign ministry spokesman said while Americans spoke of diplomacy, they simultaneously resorted to what he called illegal actions and criminal behaviour. President Trump has also claimed an imminent agreement. Wira Davis, in Jerusalem, is sceptical.
6: One American TV network today suggested that Donald Trump has said 31 times that we're on the verge of a deal. So I really think we have to wait until something concrete happens. You've got to remember that in the space of 24 hours, Donald Trump said quite categorically that America was about to strike against Iran with some considerable force, and only a few hours later to say we've just made a great settlement with Iran. We've not got real details of that settlement. The Iranians themselves have said the reports are speculative. Nothing has been finalised.
3: The UN's top official on HIV and AIDS says massive international aid cuts have left the world's response to the disease in peril. She said the reductions, including the scrapping of USAID by the Trump administration, marked a serious disruption to tackling the disease. Our global affairs reporter is Charles Haviland.
7: Winnie Byanyima, the head of UNAIDS, said the slashing of international aid was reversing hard-fought gains. Prevention is badly affected. Last year, 40% fewer people than in 2024 got a drug called PrEP that helps stop HIV infection. Condom provision has fallen, so too has testing, meaning more people are transmitting the virus without knowing it. Access to help is being compromised as some governments push back against the rights of key groups, including the LGBT plus community.
3: Charles Haviland reporting. NATO says it will cut its peacekeeping mission in Kosovo because of an improved security situation. The KFOR mission has been in Kosovo since war ended between ethnic Albanian separatists and Serbian forces in 1999. NATO said the cuts would occur gradually. BBC News. Security forces in Pakistan administered Kashmir have dispersed thousands of protesters demanding more political representation. The area's commissioner told BBC Urdu police fired into the air and deployed tear gas as the demonstrators gathered to march through the capital, Muzaffarabad. The protests were called by the Joint Awami Action Committee, a movement calling for reforms to the local assembly. The authorities have banned the coalition, accusing it of engaging in terrorism. Nigeria's president has given a television address calling on jihadist militants ravaging the north to surrender or face the full force of the state. Bola Tinubu said 13,000 terrorists had been killed in the past year by Nigeria's security forces and their allies. He said others had surrendered.
8: Over 124,000 fighters and dependents have laid down arms since 2023. Through Operation Safe Corridor, we turn

0: our former enemies into citizens, because every life saved is a victory for democracy.
1: However, the president's claims appear to conflict with independent data showing a surge in conflict-related killings. China says it's arrested a Myanmar-born US citizen on suspicion of spying. The foreign ministry said Min Xin was detained after arriving in Kunming in southwest China earlier this month. The former student activist runs a think tank that closely follows events in Myanmar, including China's relations with the ruling junta. The American pop star Ariana Grande has asked the White House not to use her music after it did so in a social media video promoting its immigration policies. A TikTok reel shared this week depicts border agents handcuffing people and taking them to detention centres, with Grande's hit song Bye as a soundtrack. The singer and actress joins a growing list of artists demanding the administration doesn't use their music. That's the latest. BBC News.
2: Welcome to the Outlook mixtape. I'm Jo Fidgen. Hello. I'm afraid you're not going to be able to get away from Joes in this episode, but I promise you, these are not your average Joes. We'll be having an exceptional cup of coffee in Yemen and hearing from a Californian who started preaching the gospel when he was four and, as an adult, had a big confession to make to his trusting congregants. But our first guests are two gorgeous Joeys, baby kangaroos, who are in the care of Chris Brolger Barnes. He runs a sanctuary for orphaned kangaroos in the Australian outback, and a few weeks ago, he joined us on a video link from there. I would like to know about the two little Joeys you've got on your lap. Who are they?
3: The one in the pink is Olivia, and next to her, her little buddy, Oliver.
2: Are they related?
3: Oh, no, they're not related. These are both orphan kangaroos. Mum kangaroo only has one baby in the pouch. Twins are extremely rare, so okay. There's no siblings in the pouch. But we raise our orphans together like this, so each orphan gets a best buddy. And as they'd normally be in mum's pouch being carried around, we supplement the pouch with a simple pillowcase, and then we cuddle them up together in a laundry basket. So this way they are never alone. They've always got each other.
2: How old are they?
3: They're both about 7.5, 8 months.
2: Right.
3: So mum kangaroo would carry them until 9 months before she kicked them out of the pouch, and they'd have to follow her everywhere. So they've still got about another month of being allowed in the pillowcase, and we carry them around in their pillowcases just like mum kangaroo carries them around in her pouch.
2: So what will happen to them in a month's time then?
3: Well, in a month's time, I'll take the pillowcases off them and they will go out into our garden where we've got 20 others who are running around. They will then be what's called as pre-release. It's like a big enclosure they go into. I still go out a couple of times a day and give them a bottle of milk, but they're otherwise eating a lot of grass, running around in a big space, meeting other kangaroos, and then about 6 or 8 months after that, take them back to the bush and set them free.
2: And off they go. I'm sorry, I'm being distracted by a kangaroo in the background who clearly wants to be the star, who's basking and lounging and generally looking delicious.
3: Hazel, that's Hazel. Hazel, you want to come over here?
2: Is she an attention seeker?
3: Yes, she is. The kangaroos behind us are actually kangaroos we've raised, which we've deemed unreleasable. So we're actually in a large 50-acre enclosure here. And we had this enclosure just for kangaroos that would not survive in the wild. So we aim to get them all back to the bush. My little Hazel has injuries to her feet, and that would actually stop her running fast enough to outrun the dingo.
2: The wild dogs.
3: Yes. We've got about 70 permanent residents here, and they live their lives here because they're all deemed, what we say, unreleasable.
2: What's Hazel doing now? Because she appears to have come under your chair, maybe.
3: She probably wants another bottle of milk.
2: Right. She's still being milk-fed.
3: Yeah. No, she still gets a bottle. Hazel was raised by someone else. The person who raised her was not an official carer, but she rescued her and gave her a lot of love. But Hazel was therefore just raised by herself, so she wasn't raised with other kangaroos. A big part of releasing them back to the wild is actually grow up in a social group. So they learn to be part of a mob, part of a group. So she actually thinks she's a person. Mm. So that's, again, not a good quality to release her back to the bush, because she could have just approached a hunter.
2: Oh, well, I'm going to have to drag myself away from talking about them for just a moment, because I want to talk about you. Because you look kind of normal sitting there, just cuddling a couple of baby kangaroos. But what about your life before kangaroos? I want to understand how this happened. So you weren't growing up anywhere near here, were you?
3: I was growing up in the city of Perth. Perth is in Western Australia.
2: Which is how far away from where you are now?
3: Oh, not far, about 2,500 Ks.
2: Oh, okay.
3: I grew up in the city, so both my parents are teachers in the city, and I loved a TV show which you might know of, Skippy.
2: Skippy
3: the bush kangaroo, about a young boy who had a pet kangaroo. And I lived in the city, but I really wanted to be in the bush. You know, my heart was actually in the bush. I dreamed of going to the outback, and, yeah, that's how one day as I got to a teenager, it sort of led to a life of moving out into the outback.
2: Via a zoo first.
3: Yes, I wanted to be a zookeeper, yes.
2: You left school quite young, I think.
3: Yes, I left school at 15.
2: Why?
3: I didn't like it. heart was elsewhere. I wanted to do something. I wasn't, you know, good at studying. I wasn't committed to it, you know. So I got to about the end of year 10 in Australia, which is 2 years before you could finish, graduate. And like I said, both my parents are school teachers, but they could see that, you know, I could probably just go off and get a job and I'd be, you know, as successful as anyone else, if you know what I mean. So I became I left school at 15 and worked right in the middle of Perth amongst the skyscrapers, being a bike courier, basically, you know, in amongst the traffic and all that type of thing. So, again, my heart was not there. And then my dad was a remote teacher. So he used to do schoolwork with kids done remotely by mail and things like that because they live in very remote areas where there's no school. And anyway, there was this zoo in Broome, the top of Western Australia, and my dad did a school camp up there, and he asked me if I wanted to go because there's a zoo nearby, and I did work experience, and 6 months later they gave me a job, being a bird keeper, looking after birds at this zoo.
2: So there you are, you're 17, you've travelled 2,000 kilometres from home. Presumably, I mean, your colleagues are not also 17.
3: No, everyone was 30 plus. I lived in a big staff house at the back of the zoo where all like about seven of us zoo keepers lived there. And every night they'd go to the pub. And, of course, I was too young to. So I'd often be left at this staff quarters by myself. So, yeah, it was a pretty lonely time, I must admit. And what helped me get through was actually raising orphan animals like kangaroos.
2: How then, if you were there to look after the birds, basically, did you discover the joeys?
3: Well, I was alone in the staff quarters at night time watching TV, and I heard this noise I'd never heard before. And it was actually the noise that went like, like something coughing. And it was coming from a bedroom not far away from one of the guys who I lived with, one of the other zookeepers. And he was out of the pub, you know, but his door was shut. And then I could hear something scratching on the door from the inside. And I've sort of gone up to this door and I could hear and scratching on the door. So as it continued, I'm thinking, oh, God, what do I do? You know, I don't want to go into the guy's room, but there's something obviously in there that's distressed. And so I just opened up the door, and then sure enough, a little Joey appeared, a little orphan kangaroo had got out of its pouch, which he would have been hanging it up in a bag, and was calling out to its mother. So I picked it up, and Broome's hot. Like, it's a hot place, and in those days we had no air conditioning. We only had fans, you know, ceiling fans. So probably imagine a 35-degree night. I'm sitting in front of TV with no shirt on, and this Joey's just licking the sweat off my chest, and that was it. I was hooked.
2: I'm a bit stuck on the image of this little Joey licking the sweat off your chest, which you say got you hooked, but it sounds kind of weird. I mean, do they really smell?
3: Do they smell? No, they don't. They don't smell at all. They don't smell at all. They have a very strong relationship with their mother, as you can imagine. It's just one baby in the pouch. So they have all the attention of their mother. They lick her face. She licks them. So for this little Joey who had got out of his pouch and was distressed, and when I picked it up and held it, it was showing its affection for me. It was, you know, licking me for the affection of, are you my mum, basically?
2: Okay. So
3: when we raise the babies like this, they are very affectionate towards us, and we understand that. That's so we give them 100% love, lots of love to raise an orphan kangaroo, because they would otherwise miss out of that love, what they have from their mother, basically.
2: You don't lick them back, do you?
3: I used to, but, you know, when I just had the one baby, yeah, I probably would do that a lot. But now we raise them together as I've become more well-known for what I do. And lots of people bring us Joeys. So I've sort of gone from rescuing 10 a year to rescuing 100, which means I don't have to lick the baby's back anymore. I have other babies to lick babies.
2: You know right, what I mean? Okay. So from meeting your first little Joey and having that bonding moment, you say you were hooked. I know you left that job at the zoo at one point and you go and work as a tour guide.
3: I left the zoo because I had to, because the zoo was going to close down. Then I found out those zookeeping jobs are now going to people with university degrees. You know what I mean? And like, geez, I was getting outcompeted by people with a 4-year university degree just to pick up poo. So I found it hard to get another zookeeping job. So that's when I went into lots of other jobs, just waiting again for a zookeeping job to come up. So for a while there, I worked at a crocodile farm up in the north, up in Darwin, working with saltwater crocodiles.
2: You weren't tempted to stay there?
3: No, it was really low wages and you were working with animals that wanted to kill you.
2: One day, Brolga was out driving when he saw a kangaroo by the side of the road. It had been run over and killed, but in its pouch was a live Joey. He rescued the baby and looked after it, and that was the start of his passion to save orphaned kangaroos, to release those he could and provide a lifelong sanctuary for those that wouldn't make it in the wild. Possibly his most famous rescue kangaroo was Roger, who became an internet sensation when Brolga released videos of him showing off his muscles and challenging Brolga to a fight.
4: Hand-rearing a male kangaroo and keeping them can be dangerous. If they grow up around the girls, they will one day want to attain the position of alpha male. And that's what Roger is. He's the alpha male here. And today, he doesn't look at me like his mum. Today, he just wants to kill me. Every day, he wants to drive me out of his territory and away from the girls.
2: Brolga doesn't hold it against Roger. He was just doing what boy kangaroos do.
3: See, boy kangaroos will actually often attack people because we all walk around as humans standing upright. You know, that's how we get around. Well, for a kangaroo, they don't. They get around by sort of, you know, hunching over and legs and feet on the ground to walk or hopping. When kangaroos stand upright like a human, that's a fighting stance. That's a kickboxing stance. So Roger, when he grew up to be 2 metres tall, same height as me, he then saw me as a challenger because of my upright posture.
2: Right.
3: He'd see me come along standing upright, and to a kangaroo that means they're getting challenged to a fight. So
2: Let's be honest, Roger is ripped. Roger was a muscle machine, wasn't he?
3: Yes, yeah, big male kangaroos are because they spend their whole boyhood, their whole childhood, fighting other boys. They sort of spar, like sort of practice fighting with other boys for about 6 hours a day, 7 days a week, 365 days a year. Because boys, one day when they become Roger's size in the wild, they may challenge a dominant male to try and steal his wives. So the biggest, the most ripped, muscly, Mr. Universe-type-looking kangaroo will often become the strongest and the best fighter.
2: And the kickboxing can be really dangerous, huh?
3: Yeah, no, they fight and kick each other and you'll see fur flying. The reason Roger would attack me is I raised him as a Joey. So he saw himself as the boss. Although I raised him as a baby, he didn't see me as mother anymore. He saw me as a challenger. And he had no fear of me because I raised him. So that's the danger with a big male kangaroo if they've been hand-reared as a joey, that they can actually, if they don't go back to the wild and they hang around people, they can one day end up disemboweling a human.
2: Disemboweling?
3: Yeah, they sit back on their tail and they kick with 2 feet at the same time. So their tail, for a split second, takes their weight and they kick with 2 feet. And on the end of each foot is a big toenail. But they've got really strong leather underneath their hair. Humans don't. We've got a really soft belly, so people get sliced open. So,
2: wow. So what would happen when Roger would come for you?
3: Run for your life.
2: You can outrun a kangaroo, can you?
3: Roger was injured as a baby, so it was one of the reasons I kept him and built the sanctuary for him, is he couldn't run full pace. You could probably only run half pace.
2: If there's anything you want to know about living with kangaroos, Brolga can tell you. He had some very funny things to say. You'll find the whole conversation at bbcworldservice.com/outlook. The episode's called Kangaroo Dundee. I gave it all up to become a kangaroo mum. This is the Outlook mixtape, the No Ordinary Joe edition. So how do you fancy a cup of Joe, a cup of coffee, in Yemen? These days, when we hear about Yemen, it's usually to do with conflict, but it's actually one of the oldest producers of coffee beans and used to have a thriving industry. Mukhtar Al-Kanshali is from a coffee-growing family. He was raised in San Francisco in America, but his parents made sure he visited relatives in Yemen's Ib province, where he'd help pick the coffee cherries. Mukhtar told his story to Outlook in 2017.
5: Growing up, I was, you can say, a troublemaker. Just hanging around with the wrong crew, always getting into fights. I sort of got really out of hand for my parents. My father spent a lot of time working, so he couldn't be at home a lot. And my mother was limited in her English. And so I was, you know, growing up in a certain environment, you are exposed to a lot of things. Drugs, alcohol, violence, gangs. And so my family was fearful of that. My dad and mom would always tell me, if I don't do good in school, they would take me back to Yemen to work on the farm. And eventually they did. I was really angry. I just didn't know why my parents wanted to do that. I didn't think that I could relate to people in that country. In my mind, I thought Yemen was just a big desert.
2: But when 13-year-old Mukhtar got to Yemen, this was long before the war started, it wasn't what he'd been expecting.
5: It was like the opposite, particularly Ib. If you Google Ib and see the images there, it's just a beautiful, lush area. My grandfather played a huge role in my life. He's sort of the patriarch of our family. And living with him in Ib, seeing him interact with different people and working on the farms there and going to school there, they made me walk to school, you know, a half hour to and from every day in the dirt road. They really wanted me to have this, you know, authentic life. When I was exposed to that, it really hit me the amount of privilege I had and also the poverty I saw, and yet the people seemed very happy and content.
2: Mukhtar was there for a year, then went back to San Francisco, a different person.
5: That year abroad really helped impact me positively. In high school, I started to become active in politics and particularly issues that affected Arabs and Muslims. My career path was to become a lawyer. And that's what my family wanted me to do, and that's what I thought I wanted to do.
2: And that was the plan, until he had his first decent cup of coffee. Even though his family were coffee farmers, Mukhtar had never been a fan, and then one morning he was setting off at the gym. He felt he needed something to wake him up, and he walked into a coffee shop to get some caffeine.
5: It was $5, which at that time I thought was very expensive for a cup of coffee, so I wanted to taste it and try it out. It tasted amazing. You know, I did not know coffee could taste like that. I started to research more about specialty coffee. And what that is, it's really about knowing where the coffee comes from, how it's grown. And I really fell in love with the social impact model of that. The idea of, if I can teach people and pay them more money to produce something better quality, then I can find people who want to drink this coffee and are willing to pay more for it. And I thought that was a very sustainable model for change.
2: But there was just one small problem with his business idea.
5: I didn't know anything about coffee, so I had to learn, and I became really, really obsessed. I started going to coffee shops and tasting different coffees. I started taking courses online, going to conferences, and my friends and family were kind of concerned for this obsession.
2: Concerned because Mukhtar dropped out of college to focus full-time on coffee and how to make a business out of it. He learned the craft and then went back to Yemen to find suppliers. But it wasn't so simple. After years of instability, many farmers had given up on coffee and switched to a more popular crop, cut, a plant that people chew to get high.
5: I had these old Arabic books and old reports, and some of the places I would go to, there would not be a single coffee tree. There'd be fields and fields of a drug we have in Yemen that I think you guys are pretty aware of called qat. And I would ask them, you know, do you guys have coffee? I'm reading this report or this book that says you have coffee here. And an elder would tell me, yeah, we had coffee, but 60 or 70 years ago, you're a little late. And some of the places that I went to, it was the opposite. I saw what I describe as coffee paradises, beautiful, lush mountain terraces full of beautiful coffee. After lunch, the entire country chills out in these long sessions and they chill a lot. And I would wait about 30 minutes until they were ready. This drug, Inakot, the chemical, I was activated. And I had like this Braveheart speech I rehearsed. And so I would tell them about the history of coffee and how coffee changed the world. But then I would bring them back to their reality, how now there no one cares about you. You're left alone. And you can only help yourselves. And I told them I'm willing to give you guys the latest protocols and the newest technologies. So give you moisture analyzers and dry embed systems. And I'll pay you the highest price in coffee in the world if you're willing to change. So it really began there. After that, I saw a lot of success in the way they began picking coffee. But at the same time, there were a lot of difficult things happening. I had contracted malaria and tapeworms. I lost 18 kilos within 4 months. And there was a lot of political instability. So there were a lot of shootouts, explosions, suicide attacks, a lot of red flags. My family and friends were very concerned about my health and my safety. And I guess you can say I was just focused on my mission, what I wanted to do. I chose not to see those things. And sometimes in life, you don't know how vulnerable you are until you have that reawakening. And also, you know, I'm working with these farmers and I've committed to them and I've promised them something. And I didn't want to go against my word.
2: Even though by 2015, Yemen was descending into a full-on conflict. In March that year, Mukhtar had been collecting coffee samples to take to a conference in Seattle and was in the capital, Sana'a, preparing to fly out.
5: I worked late that night at our coffee mill. And so I woke up and I heard these loud explosions around 3 in the morning. And I went outside and I saw what I thought were like laser beams, but they were anti-aircraft machine guns being shot at these rockets. And you just hear loud explosions. You feel the earth shake. Windows broke. I had never been in war. You see it in movies a lot, but to actually be in it, to feel it, to smell it, the fear, the uncertainty is horrible. Especially airstrikes, because you don't know where it's going to hit. And so that first night was very difficult. In the morning, tried to go to the airport, but they had bombed both civilian airports. And so there was no way in or out the country.
2: His only option was to head for the coast to the port of Mocha and try to get a boat across the Red Sea to Djibouti.
5: It was over a seven-hour drive to get there, but I made it there. Initially, we were supposed to take a bigger ship, but that ship wasn't working. There was fighting happening at the port, and they were afraid that they might bomb the port and close it. So I had a very, very small window to make it out. So then they said, well, instead of this bigger ship, which would take 3 days to cross the Red Sea, there's a smaller boat that would take 1 day. And there was a small, I don't know, 16 to 18 foot dinghy with a small single engine 40 horsepower Yamaha behind it. And that's why I took my coffee samples and I got on that boat. Once we were in the water, somehow it just changed like in a snap of a finger. Crazy waves, dark clouds going up and down on this little piece of wood. And I had doubts. I was asking myself, why did I put myself in this position? We landed at a port called Obuk, and we were greeted by guards with weapons, and they had these rifles, and they were just like, they thought we were smugglers. We showed them our passports, and they detained us. I was really nervous. Didn't know if they would believe me. And then when they finally let me go, the next day we drove, accompanied by a military attaché, to the capital in Djibouti.
2: And from there, he was able to fly to Kenya and eventually on to San Francisco.
5: I didn't want my family to be there. I didn't want them to, because I knew I would get emotional when I saw, if I saw my mother or father. And the outpour of support of people who heard my story, it was really after that, finally having that coffee shipped here and seeing people drink it, that was pretty important for me.
2: Mukhtar Alkanshali. 9 years on, his business is doing very well. In fact, he and the author Dave Eggers, who's written a book about Mukhtar, are opening a cafe and art gallery together in San Francisco. Coming up after the break, the child preacher who eventually saw the light and confessed he'd been conning his congregations. Stay with us. This is Outlook.
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2: Coming up in part two of the Outlook mixtape, Marjo Gortner on life as a child preacher touring churches in the United States.
9: A 20-minute sermon is about 15 full pages, and I had to memorize them verbatim. Then after memorizing it, you had to go in, you know, God is up, hell is down.
2: Marjo made his parents millions of dollars, but as an adult, he decided to confess the con to his congregation. His story follows the news.
1: BBC News with Moira Alderson. One of the world's most influential artists, David Hockney, has died. He was 88. Born in Northern England, Hockney emerged as a key figure in the pop art movement. In the 1960s, he moved to Los Angeles. The city's light and lifestyle inspired some of his best-known works. Iran says that major parts of an agreement to end the war with the US have almost been finalised, but that it won't compromise on its red lines. President Trump has again claimed that a peace deal is imminent. The UN's top official on HIV and AIDS says that the global response to the disease is being threatened by huge cuts in funding from wealthy nations. Winnie Byanyima said almost 40% fewer people got a drug to help prevent HIV infection in 2025 compared to the previous year. Nigeria's president has given a television address calling on jihadists to surrender or face the full force of the state. Bola Tinubu said that security forces had killed thousands of terrorists and that civilian deaths over the past year had fallen by 80%. His claims appear to conflict with independent data. Security forces in Pakistan-administered Kashmir have used tear gas and fired in the air to disperse thousands of protesters in the capital, Muzaffarabad. The demonstrators were calling for reforms to the local assembly. The American star Ariana Grande has told the White House to stop using her music after it did so in a social media video promoting its immigration policies. The singer and actress said the Trump administration's border controls were barbaric and inhumane. The world's richest man could become its first trillionaire today when investors get their first chance to buy shares in Elon Musk's company SpaceX. The initial public offering will be the biggest in history and values SpaceX at almost $1.8 trillion. That's the latest BBC News.
2: Hello, I'm Jo Fidgen. Welcome back to the Outlook mixtape. We're calling this episode No Ordinary Joe. We've met two Joeys in Australia, had a cup of Joe in Yemen. Now meet Marjo Gortner, an unusual name for a very unusual man.
9: Marjo is Mary and Joseph put together. And I come from, I believe, four generations of preachers. So that's where they got the name Marjo, Mary and Joseph.
10: Right. A family of preachers and a family of deeply religious believers?
9: I don't know about that. It's like they believed it when they were in the moment, let's put it that way. In other words, they didn't practice everything they preached.
10: For example?
9: Well, we would be preaching against alcohol and drinking, and my mother loved her martini in the evenings and things like that.
2: It was always part of his parents' plan that Marjo would follow the family tradition and become a preacher. And they had him doing it before he was even old enough to go to school. Aged just 4 years old, he hit the headlines when he officiated at a wedding.
9: My father got this idea as a stunt. We had Life magazine paid $50,000 for the exclusive photographs, which is a lot of money.
10: This is the 1940s, yeah?
9: That's right, right. So he went down to the marriage certificate place and picked out a sailor and his wife and said, how would you like to be married and be on the cover of Life magazine? And they said, sure.
2: And here is little Marjo at that wedding in January 1949.
11: Dreaming well now, and this woman to be thy wedded wife. to live together after God's ordinance and the holy estate of matrimony. Wilt thou love her, honor her, cherish and keep her in sickness and health as long as you both shall live?
12: I will.
9: And so we did the ceremony. Then the state came forward and said it was illegal because it was officiated by a minor. Then they went back. This changed California state law, by the way. They went back and checked. It said to be an ordained minister or a justice of the peace. It did not say over 21 or over 18. So therefore, the marriage was declared legal.
10: That's amazing. I mean, just the idea of ordaining a four-year-old as a minister of the church is quite extraordinary, isn't it?
9: Yes.
10: Did you have to sort of make a profession of faith and all of these things?
9: I know I was 4 years old. I don't recall.
10: Right.
9: I think they just said, sign, sonny. And I signed a piece of paper or something.
10: So you could write at least. So when you signed the, you know, the marriage certificate for this couple, you could at least sign.
9: Yes, yes.
10: Right. And you could talk. I mean, crucially, how could you talk?
9: From the publicity, we went out touring and my mother went into teaching me sermons. That's a whole other thing that was fun and not so much fun. I had to learn all these sermons.
10: Who would write the sermons?
9: My mother would. A 20-minute sermon is about 15 full pages, and I had to memorize them verbatim. Then after memorizing it, you had to go in, you know, God is up, hell is down, and you have to do the gestures and everything that goes along with it, you know.
10: Not just the gestures. I mean, this was a full-on performance, wasn't it? You know, dancing around the stage and waving your arms.
9: Absolutely. And my father played the role of advance man and promoter. He did all the promoting, and my mother handled me, the sermons, the gestures.
10: And your sermons talked about what?
9: Heaven and hell, fire, brimstone, typical sermons that you'd hear from that period of time. We would be in a place for 5 nights. Remember, I would have to have 5 nights or a week, and I would have to have a different sermon every night. So that's quite a repertoire.
10: So this was like a full-time job for you?
9: On top of that, I was being taught school, so it was all day.
10: Were you a willing participant in this?
9: Very much so, yes. Yep. I must say I enjoyed it. After a point, I started to take control. For instance, there was a television show called The Lone Ranger, and I said I wanted to watch The Lone Ranger. And Lone Ranger came on right about service time. And I said, well, if I can't watch The Lone Ranger, I'm not going to preach anymore. But guess what? I watched The Lone Ranger.
10: The story that your parents put about was that you were visited by God in the bath.
9: That's right. All this was a vision from God. God spoke to me in my dreams and gave me the sermons and all of that.
10: So the sermons came directly from God. These were not memorized sermons.
9: Well, they were memorized, but that was what I was, that's what I would tell the public.
10: Right. So they just thought you were speaking with, you know, from inspiration.
9: Right. Then let's talk about finances, how we got the money. That's, would you be interested in that?
10: Oh, of course.
9: Well, first of all, I want to clarify something. We never collected any money till the service was done. Now, for instance, you go to see the Rolling Stones or a concert, you buy your ticket in advance and you pay. Ours was free will offering to come in. So I had to do a really, you know, jumping jack flash, so to speak, in a performance to get a free will offering. And that's my mother, when I would get at a fever pitch, when she would give me a signal like, oh, God, hallelujah, or something. That would mean get the offering. And then I'd go right into, you know, I want you to get out the largest bill you've got in your pocket. And then we'd go out. And, you know, sometimes they send me down in the audience for $20, a little Marjorie will give you a kiss. So I had all these old ladies giving me smutches, you know. Then at a certain point, like I said, I got a little, I would steal some of the money. I was dressed in these little, and I would stuff some of the money in my pants. And when we go back to the hotel, I'd give it to some of the kids at the hotels for fun.
10: Who took the rest of the money?
9: Oh, mommy, daddy.
10: Okay.
9: Mostly daddy.
10: Right. So you didn't see any of it, but do you know how much you raised in your 10 years of preaching?
9: It was in the millions. I don't have an exact count, no, but it was quite a bit.
10: Millions of dollars.
9: Oh, yeah.
10: Raised in 20 bill notes at the end of a sermon or raised
9: $20 notes. Well, not always 20, $10 notes. We would go down 10. And, you know, we'd definitely say only folding money. We don't like that clinking, clanking sound, you know.
10: Right. I mean, I know at one point your parents released an LP of some of your sermons.
9: That's correct. We sold those at the back. They were for sale. Yeah, made a lot of little recordings.
10: How well do they sell?
9: Oh, quite well. It's like, you know, the gift shop after when you leave. I mean, the congregation, the people that came to see me, you know, were factory workers. Like one guy would be painting the yellow on a radio dial. That's all he did all day long. Very oppressed. And they came out, and for 1 hour, I made them feel good. I had them dancing, laughing. We did wonderful. So it was, there was a lot of entertainment before we went into the sermon part of it. And that made those people feel good because they didn't, the movies were bad. That was evil. Television was even bad, you know, unless it was some soap opera, daytime thing. No guns or westerns. Very strict. So I gave them a good show.
10: Yeah. Were these people who came to see you, were they people who really believed in what you were saying and were looking to you to help save their souls, as it were?
9: Absolutely.
10: Did you feel special?
9: Yes.
10: Special, kind of divine special, or just, you know, like a talented performing child?
9: Just, I knew that it was something special that I was doing, not that I was so much special, but what I was doing was something miraculously special.
10: Mm-hmm. Your father did leave you and the family while you were still a boy.
9: That is correct.
10: How old were you then?
9: 10 or 11, I believe.
10: When your father left, I mean, he took all the money, didn't he? He took all the money you'd earned. Did you feel betrayed at that point?
9: It's funny, I didn't, no. No. Don't ask me why.
10: You were a very forgiving child, weren't you?
9: Yeah, yeah.
10: I mean, that's a very religious trait, I think, to be able to forgive so easily.
9: He went out to California and started selling pots and pans. I worked for him, and I had this little kit. I would go cold knock on door and sell. And I was a great salesman. I mean,
10: I bet you were.
9: Those pans would stay with you. They did not leave the house.
10: So what happened then to your sort of preaching circuit job when your father left? Whose decision was it to quit the circuit?
9: I think it was just mutual. They weren't getting along, and the crowds had fallen off. The meetings weren't as big anymore. It just kind of collapsed.
10: Right. And that was everything you'd known until then, wasn't it, really?
9: That's right. Yeah, I got different odd jobs. I worked in a carnival. I worked at the boardwalk and Santa Cruz. And, you know, I got married when I was 16 years old.
10: 16?
9: No, 15. I had to get a note from my mother. We went to Reno and married her, and she got pregnant right away.
10: So you were working at the carnival, and you'd got married, had a baby. You're still effectively a child, aren't you?
9: That's right.
10: A lot going on in your life. And let's not forget, this is the late 60s.
9: Right.
10: You're at the heart of hippiedom.
9: Right.
10: Where you're living in San Francisco. How much of a hippie did you become?
9: Well, I lived in a Volkswagen van and went up through Big Sur, and I dropped acid. I became friendly with Dr. Timothy Leary. He liked me. And we were at the Monterey Pop Festival, and I got to go backstage and sit right on the guitar speakers where Jimi Hendrix was playing. And that's when The Who first came to America, smashing all their instruments. I was right there on stage. So that was a whole bunch of fun.
10: Wow. And quite a change from your previous life.
9: Exactly. But I was running out of money, and well, I sold shoes for a while. And I said, you know, I'm not going to live my life this way. And I decided to go back to preaching because it's the only thing I knew. But I wanted to preach a flower gospel about a beautiful Jesus, and because all my hippie stuff, you know. So I called a couple of old churches. They'd come back and I preached, and they went completely dead. In fact, the pastor came to say, Mr. Gortner, it's lovely, lovely what you're saying, but unless you're going to do the old stuff, I don't think our crowd is interested. So then I went right back into hell with the lid off again.
10: Right. Okay. The fire and brimstone stuff.
9: Right, right.
10: This was not a religious impulse then. This was because you needed money.
9: That is correct, yes. And then I was in a church, I believe in Indiana somewhere. And, I mean, I had five people. There was nobody there. And then I saw an ad in the paper that Jerry Lewis was playing at this nightclub, the singer. And I knew he was the son of a preacher family. And so I went right down front and I said, Brother Lewis, my name is Brother Marjo Gordner. He kind of seemed to know who it was. I said, I'm out here starving. This is, say, on a Tuesday or Wednesday night. And I said, if I could announce that you'll come out to that church and sing Amazing Grace on Sunday. I'm packed the place and make some money because I got a Corvette automobile that's about to be repossessed. And he said, I'll be there, son.
10: Wow.
9: So I went back. Last night I went down to the hell's chambers and I knelt with Brother Jerry and we prayed. And he's going to be here on Sunday. Oh, my God, what if this guy doesn't show up? And it's come Sunday morning, children in the aisles. I mean, the place was packed. Loudspeakers outside to hear it. And we went, and all of a sudden, this white Cadillac, turned out he had a different colored Cadillac for every day of the week. Sunday was white. And he blows in on this thing, and when he rolled his hands down and sang.
12: Oh, thank you.
8: Wednesday, June 10th, 2026, I'm meteorologist Brian Shields. Christina, about to make landfall. First, though, I want to give you an update on some of the earthquake activity. A new one, this one 5.1.

0: is empty. 40 miles down, this earthquake on the heels of what happened just a couple days ago back in the Gulf, that 6.1 in magnitude that was felt from Florida all the way back through parts of Cuba, Mexico, and Belize. That a significant quake in the Gulf. So a couple back-to-back quakes. If you've had any, if you felt any of the shaking, let me know in the comments section your location and kind of what you felt on either one of these earthquakes. And if you're subscribed, know that I'm watching this behind the scenes. If we get additional significant quakes, I will put out those additional updates for you. And of course, you'll get those notifications when I put out a new video. Now, let's take a look at what we've got going on. Here's Christina, a big sloppy mess. And with that, that is going to bring a lot of torrential rain. It already is in some spots, watching El Salvador, parts of Nicaragua, Honduras, and Guatemala. We'll zoom down to that. Elsewhere, we are watching some of the rain in Jamaica yesterday. Speaking with my friends in Mandeville, we had heavier rain. Again, a lot of runoff in spots in other locations as well. Some spots in Jamaica dry. Others had the downpours yesterday. That shifting back through the Cayman Islands, lifting up toward the Gulf. I want to show you how all of this moisture eventually lifts to the Gulf, a little bit closer to Texas, and then watching some new areas, Suriname, Guyana, rain picking up again just south there of Trinidad. But this is what we'll be watching as we go over the next week or so. Here we are in the Caribbean, Dominica, Barbados, St. Lucia, back through Trinidad and Tobago. Watching this here, this is the first of a series of a couple stronger tropical waves. I don't expect this one to really develop. The one behind it may eventually develop a little bit. So starting to pay attention to really what's going on out there in the open waters of the Atlantic. I'll be giving you more and more updates on that, but stronger tropical waves are now coming off the coast of Africa. Now, what we're watching with Christina, it is a tropical storm. Winds right now roughly at about 60 to 65 kilometers an hour, so about 40, maybe 45 miles per hour. This will move inland as we go through the day. Today, well, the heavy rain will, but more so making that official landfall late tonight, early tomorrow morning as this moves in. The rain, the big issue with this, and then the remnants of it, the leftovers, it will get torn apart, of course, hitting the higher terrain, hitting land. Some of the moisture may feed back toward Mexico. I'm not seeing it necessarily lifting up toward Texas. I'll show you the modeling, what I'm seeing on that in just a moment, but I don't really expect this to get any stronger. Not only is it close to land, there's a lot of that wind shear that is knocking off the tops of Christina. So kind of holding at a tropical storm status. The biggest issue, and it always has been, the intense rain. And that's why I thank you on the, with this weather community. You did your part. You got the word out. Parts of Guatemala, El Salvador, Honduras, Pacific side, Nicaragua, Western zones, Pacific side, the intense rain. So thank you for sharing that information. Please still do so. You can see some additional rain, especially El Salvador. We could have some spots over 300 millimeters of some rain or 12 inches, a foot of some rain as this moves in. That is on top of what we've already had. So mudslides, those landslides, and watching those dangerous rivers as all of this rain moves in. So watching Christine over here. Now looking at development the next 10 days, I'm not seeing development in the Caribbean. I'm not seeing development in the Gulf. This little spot in here is just kind of picking up on some of the remnants that'll roll back toward the Bay of Campeche. So I'll monitor, but not seeing signs that anything's going to pop up. But the modeling is also now picking up on this. And you know, I don't just look at the models. I look at what's going on in the environment. But I do believe this is matching up with what I'm seeing. And this is not saying, hey, something's going to develop near the coast of Africa and shoot across. It is saying, though, stronger tropical waves are coming off. So we're going to be watching those as we go forward. And I'll put out those additional updates as we watch these tropical waves this time of year work across. Quick note on some of the dust right here, and then we'll get into what we're seeing with all of this tropical moisture. Here's some of the dust, pretty thick, near the Turks and Caicos, Southern Bahamas, Haiti, the Dominican Republic, East End of Cuba, and Jamaica. Again, we're trading some of the rain from yesterday to maybe some extra dust, so some lower air quality around. Let me know if you're still getting any of the dust. And I know we are too dry as well in some spots. So here's Christina. We're going to zoom down here in just a moment. We'll watch this moisture also lift up to the north back toward the States and Canada, some bigger weather. Moisture trying to work its way through the Cayman Islands. Still some showers and storms today possible in Jamaica, but not as much as yesterday. Haiti and the DR watching that. Some moisture getting closer to Trinidad and Tobago. Guyana and Suriname, some of that rain. But Puerto Rico, U.S., British Virgin Islands, Antigua, Barbuda, Anguilla, St. Kitts and Nevis, just naming a few spots. we're actually way too dry. It's that time of year some of us get dumped on. Others, we're just dealing with some of that dry air. So watching the rain building as Christina moves in, that's going to feed some moisture. Belize, we have a better chance of rain. Yucatan Peninsula, a better chance of rain. And you can see some of the showers trying to get closer tomorrow into Friday, this year's Friday, to at least Trinidad, generally south of Grenada, Venezuela. We'll see some of that rain that will be around. And here's that moisture. Cuba, Cayman Islands, back through Belize. Rain chance getting higher where we need it. Yucatan Peninsula over toward Merida. And this kind of sticks around as a whole as we work our way Friday into Saturday, right through here with some increased moisture. But once again, while we could catch a shower over toward Dominica, Sebastacia, St. Martin, St. Bart's, the rain chance, it's just very low, especially the northeastern Caribbean. Now, let's zoom to this, and then we'll jump up to the north. Here's Guatemala and El Salvador, just a ton of heavier rain. Core of it here, but just filtering in some of that rain. I mentioned Belize up through the Yucatan Peninsula of Mexico. Some of that rain just kind of feeding in with the overall influence of this. But look at these big pockets of rain, even southern coast of Mexico here. But by tomorrow morning, it will officially move in late tonight, tomorrow morning, making that landfall, hitting the higher terrain. So I don't see this circulation sticking together and lifting its way up to the north. But this moisture just kind of feeds in, and some of this will be intense. Even central sections of Honduras, even clipping the Bay Islands, watching that rain on Friday. You can see it here lifting to the north. Here's Cancun, Merida, Campeche, still in Guatemala, dealing with some of the rain all the way through Friday. And then this moisture will be lifting its way up to the north. And you see the core of it. The wind's not the biggest impact. It is truly that life-threatening flooding. There's no doubt about it. It is so intense. I mentioned the totals on top of what we've already had. But you see some of the winds. They could be gusting to about 80 kilometers an hour, 50 miles per hour. It's kind of high end with some of the gust. And then as it hits the mountains, again, that circulation quickly does diminish. Now, lifting to the north. So here we are in Texas. You get back toward Mexico, over toward Mexico City, back through Florida. Here's Jamaica, the DR, Haiti, some of that rain today. Bahamas, we're not looking at much as far as rain goes. Could see a few showers. Better chance of some storms popping up as we get back toward parts of central and south Florida the next 2 days, including the Florida Keys. There's that moisture feeding in over toward the Yucatan Peninsula. So just kind of this, all of this kind of building. Still some showers, again, as I mentioned, over toward the Cayman Islands and Jamaica. But that moisture starts to feed as Christina works in, falls apart. That overall flow works in that moisture. This is Friday back toward the Gulf and even over toward the Florida Keys. Everything just getting enhanced. Better chance of the afternoon storms, central and south Florida. Look at Cuba and again Jamaica. By the time we get into Saturday, the rain chance is going to pick up again over toward Grand, Brack, Little as we work our way through the Cayman Islands. Higher chance of rain, but not seeing this area kind of swinging up to the north and developing. Just concerned about some of that moisture that we're going to see some heavier rain. Good news for some, but again, too much for others. Now to the north, Manitoba south, back through Wisconsin today in particular, severe weather over toward Illinois. This has been a big story, parts of Canada down to the south. And then you could see New England back toward the Atlantic region of Canada. Every now and then we kind of see these fronts passing by with that chance of some showers. But you could see northern Bahamas, Bermuda, not as much. And just watching this moisture kind of working its way through. Here's a front stretching back from Quebec, Ontario, back through the mid-Atlantic of the United States, but not seeing any tropical development coming in here out of the Gulf. And then eventually on Saturday, some of that moisture over toward New Brunswick, Newfoundland, Prince Edward Island. Late on Saturday, we could see another front approaching Bermuda. There's some of that rain as we work our way back toward parts of Mexico. So watching the seas, of course, they're going to be elevated in through here with what's going on with Christina, although it's not a big windmaker, but as this, you could see it there, but this is a three-day loop. So then this here is by tomorrow. And then Friday, the seas will be building as we work our way back toward the central and western Gulf, and a little choppy at times on Friday as we get back toward the Caribbean. Atlantic passageways, not too bad. I mentioned central and south Florida, better chance of rain, 2 to 4 inches if you happen to get some of the moisture. The Bahamas for us were a little quieter. We may catch a stray shower here and there, but not a whole lot. But we get back toward Cuba, we'll have some spots of 75 millimeters of some rain. Jamaica, some of us dry, but others still seeing some of the rain. Cayman Islands, we'll get some spots over 25 millimeters of rain. eastern Cuba, Haiti, the DR, these pockets of these downpours, even if it's not raining above your head, it could be raining elsewhere. And then the rivers rise as all of that water kind of rushes downstream. So keep an eye on those river crossings. Here's our drier pocket. Could see a stray shower, but British Virgin Islands, U.S. Virgin Islands, Montserrat, Guadeloupe, rain chance just not high. Anguilla, St. Martin, St. Barts, Antigua, Barbuda, passing shower, Dominica, Martinique, Barbados, St. Lucia, we could get one or two showers. Same thing, St. Vincent and the Grenadines. Grenada, we may get one or two. And then Trinidad and Tobago, just keep an eye on some of that moisture. Scattered showers possible the next few days. A little bit less in Tobago, a little bit more in Trinidad, Guyana, and Suriname. It's picking up again back toward parts of Venezuela. 100 millimeters of rain possible. Interior Colombia, better chance of rain. ABC Islands were mainly dry, and there's the rain, the intense stuff. I mentioned upwards of 200 millimeters, 300 millimeters of rain possible. A foot of rain back toward parts of El Salvador, of course, on top of what we've already had. That is so very dangerous as Christina moves in with that landfall late tonight and early tomorrow. The Mexico City to the north seeing some of the rain. Texas, not quite as much. We'll keep an eye on this moisture down to the south, but as I mentioned, I don't see it just kind of lifting up and working its way necessarily into Texas. And here you can see over toward Wisconsin, Great Lakes, parts of Michigan, upwards of 4 to about 6 inches of some of the rain with the severe storms, possibility of tornadoes. So Jamaica, scattered areas of rain today. Let me know if you catch any showers. 30% chance for tomorrow. It does trend down. Cayman Islands, a little bit more scattered areas of rain today. I'll be watching your comments. And scattered showers the next couple of days, Trinidad and Tobago. It's more like a 40% chance, 30 to 40 in Tobago. Trinidad, we're looking at about a 50 to 60% chance, 30% chance back through Barbados, very isolated. Could catch a couple showers in St. Lucia. Even tonight, we'll see about a 40% chance of some showers. 30 to 40% chance in Grenada, just a touch higher for tomorrow. St. Vincent, the Grenadines, though, only a 20% chance of a shower today. Martinique, rain chance about 30%. A 40% chance to get back through Dominica, especially later in the day. Dominica and Guadeloupe, especially with a higher terrain, kind of that lift of some of the air, we could see a few showers popping up. In Antigua, Barbuda, 30% chance today, 20% chance tomorrow. St. Kitts and Nevis over toward Montserrat, that rain chance staying low, just a 10% chance today. Anguilla and St. Barts. St. Martin, Sebastacia holding at that minimal 20% chance and a 20 to 30% chance back through Puerto Rico. Could get a pop-up shower later in the day. U.S. and British Virgin Islands rain chance at 20. And that is all. Back through the Bahamas, isolated now. Northern, central, and southern, a 30% chance. 40% chance today, Turks and Caicos, with some of that dust around. 40 to 50% chance in Haiti. Haiti and the Dominican Republic, some scattered areas of rain. Not for all of us, but watching out for some of the downpours and watching out for some of that dust today that will be thick. So even lower air quality. Belize, you see how our rain chance is going up in a bigger fashion. It's not going to be all day stuff, but the rain chance going up. I'll be watching your comments, of course. Let me know your location too, exactly where you are, so others could kind of see where some of this rain is building in. Aruba, Curacao, and Bonaire, rain chance staying on the low side, anywhere from a 10 to about a 30% chance. But back up in Guyana the next couple of days, a 70% chance. We're back up in Suriname, an 80% chance of getting some of that rain today. And watching over toward Cuba, scattered areas of rain, western, central, and eastern sections. Costa Rica and Panama, 60 to 70% chance. In Nicaragua, really depends on exactly where you are. Of course, closer to Christina, intense rain, but still elsewhere, some of that moisture kind of feeding in to some different spots. Same thing with Honduras, watching near Christina, but elsewhere, that rain chance is also getting higher. And of course, all eyes on Guatemala and El Salvador as Christina continues to pump in the rain, especially closer to the coast. Mexico City seeing some of the showers around and even some bigger storms. And the Yucatan Peninsula, you see from Merida to Cancun, that rain chance is no doubt higher. Northern sections of Colombia, about a 50% chance. About a 50% chance northern Venezuela, but building, watching out for some of that tropical moisture that will be sliding in. Bermuda, we're in between the fronts right now. And then we start to bring back some of the scattered afternoon storms back through Orlando, about a 40% chance. Over toward Tampa, by tomorrow, we're going to see some showers and storms, mainly just away from the coast. And back through Miami, about a 40 to 50% chance, but that rain chance building even more so back through the Florida Keys as we get into late in the week, into the
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5: With SRN News, I'm Rich Thomason in Washington. From the Midwest to the Mid-Atlantic and the Northeast, violent storms have roared across a vast area, with the Midwest especially hard hit, as forecasters warn of the possibility of more strong to severe storms later today.
6: Aerial footage shows huge trees on top of crushed vehicles and window panes blown from tall buildings. At least 3 tornadoes ripped through communities near Chicago Thursday. Police warned residents to take cover in Merrillville, Indiana, about 33 miles southeast of Chicago. When it was over, trees and power lines blocked streets. Homes were damaged, and the roof of part of a high school was ripped off. In Streeter, Illinois, local TV news shows a husband and wife trapped in the rubble of their home being rescued by police. The mayor says they're just grateful there have been no reported deaths. I'm Donna Warner.
5: President Trump is raising hopes for a speedy end to the standoff with Iran. Mr. Trump addressing a tele-rally last night, saying that a deal with Iran is close at hand.
7: I don't know if you heard, but we ended the war with Iran today, and they have agreed never to have a nuclear weapon, something that we insisted on. That was the whole purpose. That was a 95%.
5: And questioning whether Iran can be trusted to honor whatever deal is made. They will not be cutting the ribbon today for the new Gordie Howe International Bridge spanning the Detroit River. After all, the Windsor-Detroit Bridge Authority says unresolved issues force postponement of today's planned ceremony. There's no word yet on when the U.S.-Canada span will open. On Wall Street this morning, the Dow futures are up 352 points. NASDAQ futures up 177. This is SRN News.
8: First graders start with simple things, learning simple counting, for example. It was hard at first, but then it got easier. Of course, the next year it was a little bit of simple math. That too was difficult until you learned and discovered how it worked. Every year there were new challenges. After a while, though, it began to dawn that this learning thing always involved material you didn't understand. And it got a little tiresome. It takes discipline to keep learning. It's a lot easier and more comfortable to stay in one spot. But one day you look back on some math that you did in the first grade, and boy, was it simple. For some reason, many people associate adulthood with no need for learning. But there's so much to learn. Perhaps it's not scholastic growth that we need. Maybe we need to learn to be more patient, more kind, more generous. And it's not easy to learn those things either. Sometimes it's tough. Like someone said, though, rubber bands and people have one thing in common. Both have to be stretched to be effective. This is Rod Bieber with Seed Time and Harvest.
5: Congress considers a surrogacy bill.
9: Lawmakers point to a case out of Pennsylvania in which a convicted sex offender was able to obtain a child through a surrogate mother. Now Congressman Scott Perry, a Pennsylvania Republican, has introduced legislation that would penalize any surrogacy agency that provides a child to a known sex offender. The Center for Bioethics and Culture Network says the bill addresses, quote, the current patchwork of surrogacy laws that leaves too much ambiguity. Michael Harrington reporting.
5: A landmark legal decision in Italy could have consequences for Europe. An Italian court has decided to recognize an arrangement in which a 4-year-old child has one mother and two fathers. The individuals all come from Germany and include a pair of gay married men and a woman who served as their surrogate. The arrangement is legal in Germany, but this new ruling also makes it legal in Italy, and some say it could open the door for a kind of polyamorous union being accepted all across Europe. SRN News.
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right, yeah, definitely we're going to have a good time. Got to be saying a pleasant good morning, pleasant good afternoon, pleasant good evening, and of course a pleasant good night to whoever you are, wherever you are. Have a good time, everything will be all right. It is time for good time. Got your host, Double A, that is Double Anthony Adams. I'll be keeping you company until we get to the end by the grace and mercies of God. 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And those of you who are locked on to Life 101 out of Dominique, and of course they got links in the USA, Texas to be exact. While in the USA, let me say hi and howdy to the folks who are locked on to Gospel Expression Radio out of Hempstead, Long Island, New York. And then we go way over to South Africa and say hi and howdy to the folks who are locked on to Bodado Online Radio out of South Africa. Gotta be saying a pleasant hi and howdy to Brother Harvey and family and friends in the UK. Every sponsor and family and friends in the Bronx, New York. Proverbs and the good folks out of Barbados. Everything will be right. Tanisha Mills and Sarah Lee Henry out of Jamaica. Precious Emmanuel out of Nigeria. Charmaine D'Souza out of Antigua. Kick off your shoes, yeah. And of course, my good friend down in Anguilla. And to all the others, you know who you are, you know where you are. Hey, sure hope that you're giving thanks to the Almighty for yet another day. God has been good to us. Let's not take His grace, His mercy, His goodness towards us for granted. Oh, yeah, He didn't have to do it, but He did. Hey, did you go to church on Sunday? Did you go to church on Saturday? Did you run towards your brother and your sister? Or did you run away from them? I sure hope that it was not the latter. Remember, you can't love God who you can't see. If you don't love your brother and your sister, because you can't see, you love God, who you can't see. Same thing. If you can't love your brother and your sister, who you can't see. That's the word. So I sure hope that you didn't run towards them and show some love, and that you didn't run away from them. Of course, you know that we are here not because of our status and our looks and, you know, whatever you think, man. No, it's all because of Jesus why we are still here. Don't believe me? Yeah, take a listen to this.

0: that's right, all the honor, all the praise. 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You taught me. Andrew Crow to Marvin Winans. Yeah. All because of Jesus' son. Why we are here. Yes, we are here. Wait for it, here it comes.
1: Andre, we're here.

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1: All over the world, come on.
0: It's a brand new day.

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Didn't have to do it, but guess what he did? Of course, with that one more day comes a whole lot more blessings.

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The things that we take for granted, they are blessings.

0: 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Now it's time for us to hear from Vision with our first word for today. Here comes Vision.
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2: Consider 1 Corinthians 6, verse 19. Your body is the temple of the Holy Spirit who is in you. Set aside the question of to what extent are you capable of experiencing God's presence in your current spiritual condition. Set aside your past failures and your future worries. If you are a redeemed child of God, His Holy Spirit lives within you. Jesus said in John 7, "He who believes in me, out of his heart will flow rivers of living water." But this he spoke concerning the Spirit, whom those believing in him would receive. The Holy Spirit within you is flowing all the time, welling up within you, quenching your unsatisfied desires, and overflowing to refresh those around you. His intention and desire are to work through you all the time in every place. Remember that God, Jesus, and the Holy Spirit are one. So when we speak of God working in your life, Jesus being in your heart, or your body being the temple of the Holy Spirit, it's the same thing. Author John Ottberg tells of a friend whose five-year-old daughter said, "I know Jesus lives in my heart because when I put my hand on it, I can feel him walking around in there." Some people seem to have that kind of inner radar for detecting the presence of God. Just as certain musicians have perfect pitch, they have an ear for discerning God's voice. Telling them how to look for God would be like telling a fish how to look for water. Where else would they live? The bottom line, just as God's presence lives in you, you can consciously live in God's presence every moment. Recognize God's Spirit is living within you. That's Vision's Word for Today.
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0: All right, there you had it from Vision with a first word for today. Recognize God's Spirit living within you. I love this. Especially the part that talks about, let me see, where it is. Talk about telling, yeah. Telling them how to look for God would be like telling a fish how to look for water. You know, where else would they live? I had a conversation with someone the other day. And again, this thing came up about Christians going from church to church. And it's like, I'm asking, what is it that they're really looking for? Is it God that they're looking for? Or they're looking for something that they could be comfortable with? Yeah, are they looking for something that they could be comfortable with? Because, as a little girl said, man, I know Jesus lives in my heart because when I put my hand on it, I can feel him walking around in there. Simple, but yeah, I don't know. I don't know what some people would be looking for like this. It's like telling a fish, you know, to look for water. Don't have to. No, that's where it is supposed to be. And if you're a child of God, regardless of what is going on around you, the situation in your church or whatever it is, man, yeah, once you got him, you know, it's going to be okay. Yeah, just as God's presence lives in you, you can consciously live in God's presence every moment. There you go. That's it. Just as God's presence lives in you, you can, yeah, live in God's presence every moment. All right, it's Black History Month. So what am I going to get for you today? It is Sound of Blackness. Yeah, one of my favorite groups. I came across Sound of Blackness when I think it was a song, you know, and I usually play that. It's one of my favorite songs from Sound of Blackness that talks about, hold on, the change is coming. And when I heard that song, I said, you know what, man, I got to get this CD. So I did get the CD, And it's awesome, man. It's an awesome city with some really, really great songs on it. So I'm going to be featuring Sound of Blackness today on Black History Month, Good Time program. And I'm going to actually take probably the first hour and a little bit of the first hour of the second hour by playing some songs from the album Africa to America, The Journey of the Drum. But let me give you a little bit of history about the group. They're a three-time Grammy winner, and they're actually celebrating 55 years this year. Yeah, started in 1971, all right? And, of course, they have some of their biggest hits, like Optimistic, which you would hear later in the program. And, of course, Hold On, A Change is Coming, all right? They recently had I think it's a single in 2025, talking about We Unstoppable. But, again, you will hear all of those later down. But we're going to get started with Africa to America, The Journey of the Drum.
3: 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Here's another one of your favorite tunes. Stay stuck.

That's right, everything is gonna be A-OK. The Sounds of Blackness. On the Good Time Black History Program. Black History Month.

Alright, there you had it from Sound of Blackness, man, I believe. I think, what, Party Voice is Strong? They probably have a move up to that, but Party Voice is Strong. 55 years, yeah, doing it. Giving praise and glory to the Almighty. I've been rebuked. Of course, we know that's a certain form for rebuke. And, you know, there's some synonyms with that. let me say meaning, man. You know, they're sharply scolded. Yeah, it could be reprimanded, it could be disapproved of. It's actually a term that is used in African American. There's a spiritual song, African American spiritual song, that talks about I've been rebuked and I've been scorned. I think that's it. Of course, it's representing feelings of being mistreated or treated with contempt. And, you know, we see that every day. But thank God. Still keep holding on. Because you know that once you keep holding on, that you mean you're going to go all the way. And once you're going to go all the way, you know, definitely, man, the Lord is going to make a way. All right? So here we go with Hold On Part 2, and then right after that, I'm Going All The Way, then Sun Up To Sundown, and then the Lord will make our way. Sound of Blackness.

that's right. Gotta keep moving. Gotta keep moving all the way. Maybe up sometime. Maybe down. But I'm not gonna be down all the way. So gotta keep on moving.

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I'm going all the way. Sounds of Blackness.

chapter 6. Therefore, leaving the principles of the doctrine of Christ, let us go on unto perfection, not laying again the foundation of repentance from dead works and of faith toward God, of the doctrine of baptisms and of laying on of hands and of resurrection of the dead and of eternal judgment. And this will we do, if God permit. For it is impossible for those who were once enlightened and have tasted of the heavenly gift and were made partakers of the Holy Ghost and have tasted the good word of God and the powers of the world to come, if they shall fall away, to renew them again unto repentance, seeing they crucify to themselves the Son of God afresh, and put him to an open shame. For the earth which drinketh in the rain that cometh oft upon it, and bringeth forth herbs meet for them by whom it is dressed, receiveth blessing from God. But that which beareth thorns and briars is rejected, and is nigh unto cursing, whose end is to be burned. But, beloved, we are persuaded better things of you, and things that accompany salvation, though we thus speak. For God is not unrighteous to forget your work and labor of love, which ye have shewed toward his name, in that ye have ministered to the saints and do minister. And we desire that every one of you do shew the same diligence.

Men verily swear by the greater, and an oath for confirmation is to them an end of all strife, wherein God, willing more abundantly to shew unto the heirs of promise the immutability of his counsel, confirmed it by an oath, that by two immutable things, in which it was impossible for God to lie, we might have a strong consolation, who have fled for refuge to lay hold upon the hope set before us, which hope we have as an anchor of the soul, both sure and steadfast, and which entereth into that within the veil, whither the forerunner is for us entered, even Jesus, made an high priest forever after the order of Melchizedek. For this Melchizedek, king of Salem, priest of the Most High God, who met Abraham returning from the slaughter of the kings and blessed him, to whom also Abraham gave a tenth part of all, first being by interpretation king of righteousness, and after that also king of Salem, which is king of peace, without father, without mother, without descent, having neither beginning of days nor end of life, but made like unto the Son of God, abideth a priest continually. Now consider how great this man was, unto whom even the patriarch Abraham gave the tenth of the spoils. And verily they that are of the sons of Levi, who receive the office of the priesthood, have a commandment to take tithes of the people according to the law, that is, of their brethren, though they come out of the loins of Abraham. But he whose descent is not counted from them received tithes of Abraham, and blessed him that had the promises. And without all contradiction, the less is blessed of the better. And here men that die receive tithes, but there he receiveth them of whom it is witnessed that he liveth. And as I may so say, Levi also, who receiveth tithes, paid tithes in Abraham. For he was yet in the loins of his father when Melchizedek met him. If therefore perfection were by the Levitical priesthood, for under it the people received the law, what further need was there that another priest should rise after the order of Melchizedek, and not be called after the order of Aaron? For the priesthood being changed, there is made of necessity a change also of the law. For he of whom these things are spoken pertaineth to another tribe, of which no man gave attendance at the altar. For it is evident that our Lord sprang out of Judah, of which tribe Moses spake nothing concerning priesthood. And it is yet far more evident, for that after the similitude of Melchizedek, there ariseth another priest, who is made not after the law of a carnal commandment, but after the power of an endless life. For he testifieth, Thou art a priest forever after the order of Melchizedek. For there is verily a disannulling of the commandment going before for the weakness and unprofitableness thereof. For the law made nothing perfect, but the bringing in of a better hope did, by the which we draw nigh unto God. And inasmuch as not without an oath he was made priest. For those priests were made without an oath, but this with an oath by him that said unto him, The Lord swear and will not repent, Thou art a priest forever after the order of Melchizedek. By so much was Jesus made a surety of a better testament. And they truly were many priests, because they were not suffered to continue by reason of death. But this man, because he continueth ever, hath an unchangeable priesthood. Wherefore he is able also to save them to the uttermost that come unto God by him, seeing he ever liveth to make intercession for them. For such an high priest became us, who is holy, harmless, undefiled, separate from sinners, and made higher than the heavens, who needeth not daily, as those high priests, to offer up sacrifice, first for his own sins and then for the people's. For this he did once, when he offered up himself. For the law maketh men high priests which have infirmity, but the word of the oath, which was since the law, maketh the Son, who is consecrated forevermore.

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His goodness and mercies endures forever and ever.

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0: June 12th, when the pool is strong. Have you ever been caught in a current? Swiftly moving water creates an incredible force that can overpower even the strongest person. And sin feels a lot like this. You know what I mean if you've ever struggled with addiction, or if the Holy Spirit's made you aware of an area of your life that just continually seems to be faltering. Each decision you make to defy sin and follow Christ can feel like fighting against a powerful current. But there is hope. Today, we'll hear from John Bailey, a man who got in way over his head and was nearly swept away. By the time John was just 16, he had dropped out of school, begun drinking, and lost his father. But he's here to share with us the rest of his true story on this Unshackled Daily Devotional.
1: A year after that, I joined the Navy. My drug use was so bad, the Navy put me in a psychiatric hospital. I just walked away, going back to Minneapolis, where I worked for a known criminal dealing drugs. Before long, the Navy and the local police were after me. I went to Chicago to live and work with my aunt and uncle, but of course, I was committing crimes on the side. They talked me into trying a rehab program, and when that failed, I tried to end my life with pills. From the hospital, I went into an alcohol treatment center, which also failed. I was desolate and sat on a beach in Florida, working up the courage to drown myself. In despair, I cried out to God for help. Somehow I felt comforted in that cry, reassured that He was there. I found a rescue mission where a counselor said, I didn't have an alcohol problem, I had a sin problem. I understood the gospel and nearly stayed, but my heart was still taken by the world. I hitchhiked to Chicago, still thinking about my experience with God on the beach. I was sure God wanted me to turn myself in, so I took a bus to Minneapolis. I received a light sentence, and while I was in jail, I joined a Bible study where I finally prayed to receive Christ as my Savior.
0: The Apostle Paul writes to believers in Romans chapter 6, verse 22, But now, being made free from sin and become servants to God, ye have your fruit unto holiness and the end everlasting life. Friend, it is no lie that sin calls to us, pulls at us, and, well, does its best to drag us under.

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1: Now of the things which we have spoken, this is the sum. We have such an high priest, who is set on the right hand of the throne of the Majesty in the heavens, a minister of the sanctuary, and of the true tabernacle, which the Lord pitched, and not man. For every high priest is ordained to offer gifts and sacrifices, wherefore it is of necessity that this man have somewhat also to offer. For if he were on earth, he should not be a priest, seeing that there are priests that offer gifts according to the law, who serve unto the example and shadow of heavenly things, as Moses was admonished of God when he was about to make the tabernacle. For see, saith he, that thou make all things according to the pattern shewed to thee in the mount. But now hath he obtained a more excellent ministry, by how much also he is the mediator of a better covenant, which was established upon better promises. For if that first covenant had been faultless, then should no place have been sought for the second. For finding fault with them, he saith, Behold, the days come, saith the Lord, when I will make a new covenant with the house of Israel and with the house of Judah, not according to the covenant that I made with their fathers in the day when I took them by the hand to lead them out of the land of Egypt, because they continued not in my covenant, and I regarded them not, saith the Lord. For this is the covenant that I will make with the house of Israel after those days, saith the Lord. I will put my laws into their mind, and write them in their hearts. And I will be to them a God, and they shall be to me a people. And they shall not teach every man his neighbor, and every man his brother, saying, Know the Lord, for all shall know me from the least to the greatest. For I will be merciful to their unrighteousness, and their sins and their iniquities will I remember no more. In that he saith, A new covenant, he hath made the first old. Now that which decayeth and waxeth old is ready to vanish away.

0: Toute la gloire est à Dieu, car son amour est insondable. 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Que son Saint-Nom soit béni à jamais.
1: God deserves all our praise, man. Don't hesitate, don't be ashamed to confess him. If anybody in your way, just ask them to move out.

The man in today's story believed he was living the life. But what does that really mean? And how does this compare with what people usually mean when they say they're living life to the full? This man is about to find out that living the life is actually a death wish, until his heart and mind and very life were unshackled.

0: Hi, I'm here for the viewing.
1: Right this way, sir. Follow me.
0: Thank you.
1: Right in here.
0: I was hoping I could...
1: Something wrong, sir?
0: Something wrong? Are you kidding me? That's me in that casket!
2: 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Now for broadcast around the earth, here is episode number 3929 in the series Unshackled, the program that makes you face yourself and think. The man in our story was convinced he was at the top of the world. He had no idea how fragile that world was, a world that was about to crash. This is the true story of Curtis Farrar, right now on Unshackled.
0: I was dead.
3: My crazy brother.
0: No, I swear, I walked up to the casket and it was me.
3: You and your weird dreams.
0: Ronnie, I had the dream twice. You know what they say.
3: That old wives' tale.
0: Two times means it's gonna happen.
3: Curtis, relax. Hey, we're blessed, right? We're both alive and doing well, right? Okay, what's wrong now?
0: I had another dream.
3: Oh, brother. You might as well tell me.
0: Same funeral home, but this time, it was you in the casket.
3: Me?
0: I had the same dream about you twice.
3: Well, if your dreams are as accurate as your hunches about the weather, we're going to be just fine, my brother. Just fine. Don't you worry.
0: How much? Okay, that's good. I'll touch base with you tomorrow after I talk with Miami. Yeah, catch you then.
4: Look at you. You are living the life, my friend.
0: Just like any other business. Gotta check my traps. Buy low, sell high.
4: Yeah, you sell high, all right.
0: That's not what I meant, Tommy. I came to Minneapolis with $5 in my pocket. No place to stay, didn't know a soul. I built all this by myself, making $3,000 a day. Got 8 people on my payroll now, and I got my eyes set on a goal.
4: Oh?
0: I'm gonna be the richest man in Minneapolis.
4: Yeah? Well, get ready.
0: What you talking about?
4: Ever heard of John Mashburn?
0: Tight end for the Vikings?
4: That's him. Just pulled up.
0: You kidding me?
4: Just don't forget your friends when you hit the big time, okay?
0: Whoa, that guy's a monster.
4: 6'5", 255 pounds. Like I said, get ready.
5: You Curtis Farrar?
0: That's me. Come in.
5: I'll be quick. Tommy here says you can help me.
0: I'll try.
5: I paid a guy $50,000 to bring me coke across the border. He got caught, so I'm out. And I'm not happy.
0: Something tells me this guy's not telling the truth.
5: Something tells me if you do the same thing, that will be the end of your story.
0: I get the picture. I'm a man of my word.
5: That's what Tommy says. Tommy, you better be right.
4: I'm telling you straight.
5: I'll give you one shot, Curtis. Do me right, and I'll come back. Do me wrong, and you're gone. And I do mean gone.
6: I came through for John, and he came through for me. I hit the big time with no end in sight.
4: Whoa, Mr. Curtis Farrar, Esquire. Look at you. What is this you got here?
0: Brand new 1972 Cadillac Eldorado.
4: You look good in red, my friend.

0: of God.
1: Ah.
0: Behold the Lamb of God that taketh away the sins of the world.
1: Who is this guy?
2: It's hard to explain what I felt. Immediately, I was attracted to this voice on the radio, but it was more than his voice. I felt something. I felt someone. Someone who loved me.
0: That's Jesus. He's talking to you right now.
1: What?
0: I'm telling you, it's Jesus. His eyes are like oceans. Oceans of love. The same Jesus who stood right there in my room.
1: Jesus.
0: You know what to do.
2: The next day, I snuck out to my car and listened again to this Brother David. His words were like a balm to my soul. This time, he was crying.
0: Behold, the Lamb of God that taketh away the sins of the world. You.
1: Yes?
0: Listen to my voice right now. I need your help.
1: Okay.
0: I want to take this message. Behold the Lamb of God to the ends of the world.
1: What does this man need?
0: I need your financial support. I'm counting on you to help me, if you can.
1: You got it.
0: All right, then.
1: One day, I'm going to meet you, Brother David.
0: You need to know about a tent revival I'm holding in Tennessee next week. I want you to be there. I want you to hear the word of God in person. I want you to know that God has a plan for your life.
2: I didn't go. I had deals I had to close. Still, I sent money. Here I was, a drug dealer, supporting the ministry of an evangelist on the radio.
3: Curtis, open this window.
2: Ah, Pamela.
3: Hello?
2: Now, she could knock on my window anytime.
3: Curtis.
2: The most beautiful, most kind young lady I had ever met.
3: I know you can see me.
2: So much wisdom in this woman.
3: What are you doing?
2: I loved how her eyes lit up when she talked about Jesus.
3: Are you just going to ignore me?
2: And she made it her goal to get me to go to church and find Jesus as well.
3: Who are you talking to?
1: Oh, sorry, I was just talking to myself.
4: When are you going to come to church?
1: Tell you what, I'll give you money for your church, okay? I'll make it as soon as I can.
4: I'm holding you to that, Curtis Farrar.
1: Promise. Cross my heart and hope I don't die.
2: Every day, Brother David and I would meet in my car. See, I believe God puts a question mark inside each one of us. And every day, I felt like I was getting closer to the answer. But soon, I got distracted, too busy living the life. Monday night football, all my friends were at the house, including my brother Ronnie. John wasn't there because he was on TV playing for the Vikings. As we watched, I pulled out a surprise for all my friends. A new drug I got from my friend who said he owed me a favor.
1: Hey, listen up. Got something here for each of you. Big stuff and a little bottle.
5: Big stuff from the big man. But what you got here?
1: Methadone.
6: Methadone? Isn't that for heroin addicts?
1: I don't know. It's new. Just came out on the market.
2: Ronnie was right. Methadone was for heroin addicts. But if you aren't a heroin addict, your body cannot tolerate the potency. In fact, it was so powerful, it ended up killing a lot of heroin addicts. I had no idea. It didn't take long to take effect.
6: Man, I don't feel so good.
5: Me neither.
6: Curtis, you gotta drive me home.
1: No problem.
2: While I drove my brother home, the other guys ended up in the hospital, intensive care. At 3 a.m., I got a call from Ronnie's girlfriend.
7: Curtis, something's wrong with Ronnie. I can't wake him up.
1: Joyce, it's Curtis. Where is he?
8: Upstairs. Hurry.
1: Ronnie! Hey, Ronnie, I'm coming!
2: Hey, bro. I came as quick as I... Ronnie? Ronnie? Ronnie! Wake up! Bro! Ronnie! No! No!
1: Hi, I'm here for the viewing.
9: Right this way, sir. Follow me.
1: Thank you.
9: Right in here.

0: I was hoping I could...
1: Something wrong, sir?
0: Something wrong? Are you kidding me? That's my brother in a casket!
2: It was then that I fully realized, put it all together, that my dream had come true. But this was more of a nightmare come true. Turns out the funeral home was one block away from where I was staying. Death was closer than I ever thought. I drove as fast as I could down this long, long highway. And out in the middle of nowhere, I took all the drugs I had. And I tossed them out in the grass. Little did I know that 3 weeks later, I would return to that same spot looking for the drugs. As a dog returneth to his vomit, so a fool returneth to his folly. Soon, I was back into business. Bigger deals, bigger cars, expensive clothes, expensive lifestyle. Tommy always told me I was living the life, but something inside me said something different. I was dying the death. And now came the night that changed everything. I had a girlfriend by now, Rachel. Returning home from a trip one night, I called her from a payphone.
0: Hey, baby. Hey, guess what? I'm back. Yeah, I got back early. Just now, and you okay? What's going on? Rachel, tell me. Is that somebody I hear with you? I can't believe this. After all I've done for you? Oh, I'm coming over. Yeah, I am. Right now. What? Why would she do this? I have been so good to her, and she does me like this? Whoa. What is this? What's going on here? Three cop cars and 5 cops? Whoa, something is going down.
3: Curtis Farrar, get out of the car, now. Hands on your head.
0: What? This is crazy.
4: Get out of the car.
0: Sir, I'm getting out.
4: Put your hands behind your back, now.
0: Officer, I'm cooperating.
4: You are under arrest. Stop resisting.
0: Sir, I am not resisting. You got me handcuffed. I can't... Sir, I'm not even doing anything.
5: Back up. Stop resisting arrest.
4: We're going to give you a little civics lesson about the justice system.
0: But I didn't do anything. I haven't...
2: Everything was a blur. I had no way to defend myself. Now, I think most cops are decent, law-abiding, but this bunch, they beat me. They stuffed me in the back of a squad car, took me to the hospital. They yanked me out of the car by my feet, my head slammed down on the cement. Shortly thereafter, I got released. Then, 2 weeks later, after a series of blackouts.
6: Curtis, hey man, Curtis, it's me, John. Wake up, man.
0: John?
6: Your football buddy. Yeah, you passed out again. I've seen this before. I believe you got yourself a major head injury. I'm taking you to the neurologist.
7: What did they do to you? You should have died that night. Look at these x-rays. Your skull is cracked. Here, here, and here. Your brain is swelling. The blood is building up in your brain. We need to relieve the pressure.
0: How?
7: We need to drill a hole in the top of your head.
6: What's wrong, Curtis? You look awful.
0: You know about people with head injuries? They die and they sleep. So I'm not sleeping.
6: What?
0: John, I'm scared to death to sleep.
6: Tommy says you bleed out your nose every time you shower.
0: Yeah, for hours.
6: You need to go back to the doctor.
0: I'm not gonna let them drill a hole in my head.
6: You could die.
0: I've got better things on my mind.
6: Like?
0: Like a sweet deal I'm about to make. You in?
2: We bought $10,000 worth of cocaine. I wanted to test it to make sure it was pure. I kept testing it. And testing. And testing. I lost track of time. I lost track of reason. I was up for 2 days straight, and now I was face to face with the enemy that had been hounding me all my life, and I was all alone. Far, far away, I could hear church bells or death bells. Was it real? Was it my imagination? My heart is freezing up. I'm dying. God, please don't let me die. Don't let me die. Oh, the dream is coming true. God.
8: What? It's 6 a.m. Who's calling? Hello?
9: Curtis, this is Pamela.
8: Pamela?
9: When are you gonna come to church? Curtis, you okay?
2: I was in a battle for my life. I couldn't talk. It took all my strength just to breathe. I could feel the veins in my heart about to burst. I could feel the blood in my throat. I laid on the floor and stared at the ceiling. The sun was starting to rise, but my world was getting darker and darker. I had a cracked skull, swollen brain, high blood pressure, bad kidneys, and a weak heart, all from living the life. On top of all this, I had been up for days, shooting up $5,000 worth of cocaine. As I laid there on the floor, I could see in my mind my brother Ronnie laid out. Now it was my turn. This is it. This is how it all ends. Just like the dream. Just like the... What? God? Is that you? It doesn't sound like a voice. More like a thought. Heavy. Undeniable. Get down there now. You already know what to do. And I do. I really do. And that's the part that scares me. I have no idea how I made it there. God, I'm sure. I was thinking, this will be the perfect place to die. Outside the front door of the church. Cemetery right there. Convenient. Not far to go. I remember leaning against the doors into the church and uttering the words,
10: "Behold the Lamb of God!"
11: Jesus says, "Come unto me, all ye that labor and are..."
8: Curtis?
11: Young man, I said, "Come unto me, all ye that labor and are heavy laden, and I will give you rest." Now, might you be ready?
2: Yes, I'm ready. I'm here and I'm ready. And right then, right there, on the altar, Curtis Farrar died.
12: Curtis, I'm right here. I'm right here with you.
2: Something strange in my stomach, my chest, like something is sucking all the dope out of me. I don't understand. Something leaving my body. I'm dying.
11: We got you, son.
2: I cried and I cried for 3 hours solid. All the while, something strange was happening. In my stomach, my chest, like something was sucking all the dope out of me. I didn't understand, but I knew something was leaving my body. That was the day Curtis Farrar died. And Jesus came. He came that I might have life. Ever since I was a little kid, I had this question burning inside of me. But now, I had the answer. I had Jesus.
12: Curtis, you're free.
13: Almost?
12: No. Jesus sets you totally free.
13: Yeah, I get that, but there's something he wants me to do.
12: I see. Then you need to do it.
13: Yeah.
2: Okay, Curtis. You can do this. Through Jesus, you can do this.
13: Lord,
0: I need you. I really need you bad. I trust you, but I don't trust myself. And there it is. All the cocaine. Well, the rest of it. $5,000 worth. Right there. Whew, I sure could use that money right now. Jesus, please help me. Okay. Here we go. I'm gonna take all of this. I'm gonna take all of this, and I'm gonna do it. I'm gonna do it. Right now. I'm gonna... Yes. I did it. I did it! Oh no, John is gonna kill me!
6: Curtis Farrar, where you been, man? I thought you died.
0: Actually,
6: let's take a ride. Here, got you a joint.
0: No, thanks.
6: Curtis Farrar just said no to a joint? You okay?
0: More than okay.
6: You did what?
0: I flushed it.
6: You flushed all that cocaine? That was thousands of dollars, man. Why didn't you call me?
0: John, you don't understand. I repented of my sins. Jesus is my Lord. He saved me, and he saved my life.
6: That's great, because you're about to lose your life.
0: You don't understand.
6: No, you don't understand. It's the money or the dope.
0: I'm sorry, John. I feel really, really bad about this.
6: I ought to drive you somewhere where you cannot come back.
0: Do whatever you need to do, John. I'm free. Even if you kill me, I'm free.
6: Curtis, in all our years doing business, you have never done me wrong. I can tell. Something happened to you. I'm guessing your brain got messed up really bad.
0: It's Jesus.
6: You pull anything like this ever again, and I swear, I'm gonna send you to Jesus. Express delivery. Got it?
0: Got it. I'm not going back, John. I'm getting out of the whole business.
6: Now I know you're messed up.
2: Even though Jesus was now Lord of my life, my health started to go downhill. The head injury was taking its toll and getting worse quickly.
0: I wonder... Come on, where are you?
14: Behold, the Lamb of God who taketh away the sin of the world.
0: Yes, I've met the Lamb.
14: Praise God. I wanted to let you know, 2 weeks from today, I'm holding a great camp meeting in Alabama. I want to meet you there.
0: Where?
14: I'll be in Pell City. Pray about coming.
2: I drove all the way from Minneapolis to Pell City. Took me 2.5 days. I got in line to be prayed for. And now, the man who spoke on the radio was speaking to me directly.
15: What are you dealing with, son?
0: I have a cracked skull, a swollen brain, bad heart, high blood pressure, and bad kidneys.
15: Well, now that's a lot, but that's not too much for Jesus.
2: He prayed for me. I could feel the change, and I knew Jesus healed me. Not slowly, not maybe. Something lifted, and peace settled where the weight had been.
0: Hey there, Pamela.
12: Curtis?
0: Got a question for you.
12: Oh?
0: It's my turn to ask. When are you gonna come to church?
12: What are you talking about?
0: I started a church, a ministry.
12: You did?
0: I'm calling it Worldwide Outreach for Christ. Will you come?
12: I'll make it as soon as I can.
0: I'm holding you to that.
12: Thank you for coming over. I cooked you dinner.
0: What? You didn't have to do that.
12: I wanted to. Your favorite, salmon and salad.
0: You are spoiling me here.
12: It's time somebody did. Curtis, I've watched you for a long time. You're always thinking of others, not yourself. Just look at your shoes.
0: What about them?
12: You've worn them out, going to check on folks in the hospital, in the jail, on the streets. You never look down, never think about yourself. You're always giving, giving, giving. Curtis, it's time for you to start receiving. Here.
0: What's this?
12: Open it.
0: New shoes!
12: For a man who's going places. Check inside the socks.
0: It's a brand new $100 bill.
13: And another one in the other sock? I don't know what to say.
16: Just enjoy.
2: God showed me Pamela was a woman my heart could trust in. We courted for a long time, but still, I had to be sure.
9: Hello?
13: Hey, sweetie.
9: Hey, how are you?
13: I had a dream about you.
9: Oh?
13: I saw your face, Pamela. Just your face. Your beautiful face.
9: Oh.
13: I saw this dream twice.
9: Really?
13: And that's when I knew. Pamela, I'm gonna marry you.
9: Oh, you are? Don't you think you should ask?
13: Good point.
2: Asking Jesus to be my Lord was the most important decision of my life. After that came the next best decision I ever made in my life.
16: Curtis, what are you doing?
13: I'm tying my shoe.
16: Oh, really? Curtis Farrar, you are the biggest kidder.
13: I'm not kidding about this.
16: Oh, it's beautiful.
13: Pamela, will you marry me?
16: Yeah, let's do it.
2: I, Curtis Farrar, take thee, Pamela, to be my wife, to have and to hold, from this day forward, in good times and in bad, in sickness and in health, until death do us part. I promise to love and cherish you all the days of my life. Piece by piece, God was creating a whole new life for me, a new marriage, 5 kids, a church, a ministry. In the middle of my new life, I started thinking about my old friend. It was time to check in on him.
6: Long time.
2: Too long, John. It's good to see you, my friend. You were always kind to me, John, even when you wanted to kill me.
6: Oh, I remember.
2: You helped me see the world through your eyes.
6: Tell me, what does it look like?
2: All that fame, all that money, it's not important. What's important is right here. What's going on in your heart?
6: True.
2: I've been praying for you, you know.
6: Really now? I knew there was a good reason not to kill you. Seriously, I knew God had a path for you, and you took it. So did I.
2: What?
6: Curtis, I'll see you in heaven.
2: John was right. That was the last time I saw him. He died shortly after that. When I was lost, my goal was to be the richest man in Minneapolis. And now, I am. Maybe not in money, but in true wealth. I'm truly living the life. I'm living the life God created me to live. And I am living life to the full in Jesus Christ.
17: 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But that's where Curtis met Jesus, because Jesus is the rock at the bottom. Have you considered Jesus, listening friend? 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This is program number 3929. Heard in the true story of Curtis Farrar were Ryan Priester, Michael Torrey, Lawrence Halliburton, Michael Myers, Celeste M. Cooper, and David Zarbach. Original music, Don Badorf. Sound effects, David Zarbach. Audio engineer, David Pierczynski. Script, John Fornoff. Unshackled is produced by Pacific Garden Mission to show through true stories that if your life is empty, it can be filled to overflowing. So, until next time, unless our Lord returns before then, I'm Timothy Gregory reminding you that the doors to Pacific Garden Mission are open night and day. 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
18: you. Chapter 9. Then verily the first covenant had also ordinances of divine service and a worldly sanctuary. For there was a tabernacle made, the first wherein was the candlestick and the table and the shewbread, which is called the sanctuary. And after the second veil, the tabernacle which is called the Holiest of All, which had the golden censer, and the Ark of the Covenant overlaid round about with gold, wherein was the golden pot that had manna, and Aaron's rod that budded, and the tables of the covenant, and over it the cherubims of glory shadowing the mercy seat, of which we cannot now speak particularly. Now when these things were thus ordained, the priests went all ways into the first tabernacle, accomplishing the service of God. But into the second went the high priest alone, once every year, not without blood, which he offered for himself and for the errors of the people. The Holy Ghost this signifying that the way into the holiest of all was not yet made manifest, while as the first tabernacle was yet standing, which was a figure for the time then present, in which were offered both gifts and sacrifices that could not make him that did the service perfect, as pertaining to the conscience, which stood only in meats and drinks and diverse washings and carnal ordinances imposed on them until the time of Reformation. But Christ, being come an high priest of good things to come, by a greater and more perfect tabernacle, not made with hands, that is to say, not of this building, neither by the blood of goats and calves, but by his own blood he entered in once into the holy place, having obtained eternal redemption for us. For if the blood of bulls and of goats, and the ashes of an heifer sprinkling the unclean, sanctifieth to the purifying of the flesh, how much more shall the blood of Christ, who through the eternal Spirit offered himself without spot to God, purge your conscience from dead works to serve the living God? And for this cause he is the mediator of the New Testament, that by means of death, for the redemption of the transgressions that were under the first testament, they which are called might receive the promise of eternal inheritance. For where a testament is, there must also, of necessity, be the death of the testator. For a testament is of force after men are dead, otherwise it is of no strength at all while the testator liveth. Whereupon neither the first testament was dedicated without blood. For when Moses had spoken every precept to all the people according to the law, he took the blood of calves and of goats with water, and scarlet wool and hyssop, and sprinkled both the book and all the people, saying, "This is the blood of the testament which God hath enjoined unto you." Moreover, he sprinkled with blood both the tabernacle and all the vessels of the ministry. And almost all things are by the law purged with blood, and without shedding of blood is no remission. It was therefore necessary that the patterns of things in the heavens should be purified with these, but the heavenly things themselves with better sacrifices than these. For Christ is not entered into the holy places made with hands, which are the figures of the true, but into heaven itself, now to appear in the presence of God for us. Nor yet that he should offer himself often, as the high priest entereth into the holy place every year with blood of others. For then must he often have suffered since the foundation of the world. But now once in the end of the world hath he appeared to put away sin by the sacrifice of himself. And as it is appointed unto men once to die, but after this the judgment, so Christ was once offered to bear the sins of many, and unto them that look for him shall he appear the second time without sin unto salvation.

At this time, I'd like to dedicate this song to my mom. See, I just can't forget singing this song every Sunday morning.

chapter 10. For the law, having a shadow of good things to come, and not the very image of the things, can never with those sacrifices which they offered year by year continually make the comers thereunto perfect. For then would they not have ceased to be offered? Because that the worshippers, once purged, should have had no more conscience of sins. But in those sacrifices there is a remembrance again made of sins every year, for it is not possible that the blood of bulls and of goats should take away sins. Wherefore, when he cometh into the world, he saith, Sacrifice and offering thou wouldest not, but a body hast thou prepared me. In burnt offerings and sacrifices for sin thou hast had no pleasure. Then said I, Lo, I come. In the volume of the book it is written of me, To do thy will, O God. Above, when he said, Sacrifice and offering and burnt offerings and offering for sin thou wouldest not, neither hadst pleasure therein, which are offered by the law, then said he, Lo, I come to do thy will, O God. He taketh away the first, that he may establish the second. By the which will we are sanctified through the offering of the body of Jesus Christ, once for all. And every priest standeth daily ministering and offering oftentimes the same sacrifices, which can never take away sins. But this man, after he had offered one sacrifice for sins forever, sat down on the right hand of God, from henceforth expecting till his enemies be made his footstool. For by one offering he hath perfected for ever them that are sanctified. Whereof the Holy Ghost also is a witness to us. For after that he had said before, This is the covenant that I will make with them after those days, saith the Lord. I will put my laws into their hearts, and in their minds will I write them. And their sins and iniquities will I remember no more. Now, where remission of these is, there is no more offering for sin. Having therefore, brethren, boldness to enter into the holiest by the blood of Jesus, by a new and living way, which he hath consecrated for us through the veil, that is to say, his flesh, and having an high priest over the house of God, let us draw near with a true heart in full assurance of faith, having our hearts sprinkled from an evil conscience, and our bodies washed with pure water. Let us hold fast the profession of our faith without wavering, for he is faithful that promised. And let us consider one another to provoke unto love and to good works, not forsaking the assembling of ourselves together, as the manner of some is, but exhorting one another, and so much the more as ye see the day approaching. For if we sin willfully after that we have received the knowledge of the truth, there remaineth no more sacrifice for sins, but a certain fearful looking for a judgment and fiery indignation which shall devour the adversaries. He that despised Moses' law died without mercy under two or three witnesses. Of how much sorer punishment, suppose ye, shall he be thought worthy who hath trodden under foot the Son of God, and hath counted the blood of the covenant wherewith he was sanctified an unholy thing, and hath done despite unto the Spirit of grace? For we know him that hath said, Vengeance belongeth unto me, I will recompense, saith the Lord. And again, The Lord shall judge his people. It is a fearful thing to fall into the hands of the living God. But call to remembrance the former days in which, after ye were illuminated, ye endured a great fight of afflictions, partly whilst ye were made a gazing stock both by reproaches and afflictions, and partly whilst ye became companions of them that were so used. For ye had compassion of me in my bonds, and took joyfully the spoiling of your goods, knowing in yourselves that ye have in heaven a better and an enduring substance. Cast not away therefore your confidence, which hath great recompense of reward. For ye have need of patience, that after ye have done the will of God, ye might receive the promise. For yet a little while, and he that shall come will come, and will not tarry. Now the just shall live by faith, but if any man draw back, my soul shall have no pleasure in him. But we are not of them who draw back unto perdition, but of them that believe to the saving of the soul.

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1: How often do you find yourself in the comparison trap? Do you ever see someone with a nicer car, bigger house, fancier clothes, and think, must be nice? But the truth is, we've never walked a mile in their shoes. We don't know the circumstances that brought them to where they are, and there will always be someone else looking to you with the same thought, must be nice to be you too. How do we release ourselves from these trappings? The Apostle Paul says in Philippians chapter 4, I have learned the secret of being content in any and every situation. Whether well-fed or hungry, whether living in plenty or in want, I can do all this through Him who gives me strength. Rather than the constant stress of keeping up with everyone else, breathe in the peace that Paul describes. Learn to be content.
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You know, in this life, we come up against so many difficult situations, so many problems, so much trouble, so much strife, so many trials. They seem to just weigh us down and bog us down and make us feel so depressed and so without hope and so without deliverance. But I'm here today to let you know that it doesn't take much. Jesus said, if you have faith, even as tiny as a mustard seed, you can say to any mountain in your life, whether it be a financial situation, a personal matter, whether it be a problem that you're faced with in your body, sickness, disease, just being alone. The Bible says that with faith, you're able to speak to whatever mountain is in your life and tell it be removed and be cast into the sea. It takes faith that can come only from God, and it takes faith that with your ability to just hold on